0: evidence to prove that she planned this out and that she knew what she was doing. This is, again, the first time we're hearing from him through his lawyer.
1: Clancy's trial was deemed a mistrial. The Iran war keeps pushing gas prices higher. National average now $4.47 a gallon, says Gas Buddy. 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
4: New Hampshire judge rejects Pamela Smart's latest bid for a new trial. Services for fallen Raymond firefighter Eric Phillips is being held tomorrow. And former Manchester alderman offering a $2,500 reward for the arrest of the individual responsible for the damage done at the Mocha Pod. Good afternoon. I'm Jim Ryan for WFEA News. A judge has dismissed the latest petition for a new trial from Pamela Smart, who is serving life in prison for orchestrating the murder of her husband by her teenage student more than 3 decades ago. The 59-year-old Smart was a 22-year-old high school media coordinator at the time when she began the affair with the 15-year-old boy, who later fatally shot her husband, Gregory Smart, in Derry back in 1990. The shooter was freed in 2015 after serving a 25-year sentence. 44-year-old Eric Phillips, a Raymond firefighter, died in the line of duty while suffering a medical emergency during a call for service on September 4th. Services for firefighter Phillips will be held tomorrow at 11 a.m. at the Iber Holmes Gove Middle School in Raymond. Due to the anticipated attendance, the Raymond High School will be using a parking lot, and shuttle transportation will be provided from Raymond High School to the memorial ceremony. And former Manchester Board of Aldermen Joe Lavasser is offering a $2,500 reward for information leading to the arrest and conviction of the person or persons responsible for the anti-Semitic graffiti spray painted on the Mocha Pot coffee shop on Hanover Street in Manchester. Manchester police have been investigating the incident. In sports, the Boston Red Sox beat the Texas Rangers last night, a final score of 4-3. The Sox begin a weekend series against the Rays tonight in Florida. And the Patriots' home opener is Sunday at 1 o'clock against the Steelers. More on these stories anytime. 1370WFEA.com.
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6: It'll be partly cloudy and mainly dry overnight tonight, with lows dropping back to the mid-40s. Saturday will be a cooler day, highs only reaching to about 66 with a mix of sun and clouds. And then on Sunday, we start off with clouds, but then a good chance for afternoon rain that could be heavy at times, and a high of just 60 degrees on Sunday. With your Granite State forecast, I'm Peggy James.
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8: 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Our number, 877-381-3811, 877-381-3811. 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

0: Michigan. She'll probably go to synagogue for about 2 minutes on Yom Kippur, read a few passages out of the Torah. She's done her atonement, she's done her penance, and off she goes, back campaigning for El Said. I'll be right back.
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4: New Hampshire State Police spent several days searching for 39-year-old Patrick Allen Boyer after a chase in Cheshire County ended with him running into a wooded area. Police were able to capture Boyer early this morning near a Walmart in Keene. Former Manchester Board of Aldermen Joe Lavasser is offering a $2,500 reward for information leading to the arrest and conviction of the person responsible for the anti-Semitic graffiti spray painted on the Mocha Pot coffee shop on Hanover Street in Manchester. If you or someone you know has information, please contact police. And town officials in Derry have placed on the market for sale a 125-year-old former Derry school building that previously served the district as administrative offices. The building at 18 South Main Street in Derry sits on roughly 2 acres of land. This past March, voters approved the sale of the former school in the Derry Village area. You can find more on these stories at the top of the hour and anytime at 1370WFEA.com.
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7: I'm with Groponi Automotive in Bowen Concord, and I'm here with my friend Ray Ramsey, who is a farm manager at Sanborn Mills Farm, and this is probably my favorite place in the state of New Hampshire. 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
8: 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We're open Wednesday through Saturday from 10 to 3. You can come and visit, walk the property. We just ask people not to go inside the buildings without staff present. But if you come during an event like binding,

0: demo. We're having a thrashing demo. Those type of things, you're going to see a binder working traditionally in an oat field binding. You'll see the oats being traditionally thrashed on a threshing machine built in 1919. We also do pop-up lunches.
1: Those are delicious.
0: As well as a demo that goes along with it.
1: And you would reference the property real quickly. How many acres can be explored up there?
0: Oh, there's about over 500 acres there. There's a map at the kiosk when you hit the parking lot. Grab that and walk the trails as well as explore the property itself.
1: Great. Well, thank you so much for being part of keeping this gem alive and available to all of us here in New Hampshire and beyond. And again, the website is sanbornmills.org.
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4: It'll be partly cloudy and mainly dry overnight tonight, with lows dropping back to the mid-40s. Saturday will be a cooler day, highs only reaching to about 66 with a mix of sun and clouds. And then on Sunday, we start off with clouds, but then a good chance for afternoon rain that could be heavy at times, and a high of just 60 degrees on Sunday. With your Granite State forecast, I'm Peggy James.
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0: Well, America, the week is officially over. The weekend begins right now. Don't forget, 8 p.m. Eastern time tomorrow night, just for you, Life, Liberty, and Levin. Sunday night, same time, same place, just for you. Set your DVR. Set your recorder. All right, we salute our armed forces, police officers, firefighters, emergency personnel, ICE, our truckers, the men and women in Israel, the men and women in Ukraine, the men and women in Iran, and you, the American people. Thank God for you. Good night, Spritey and Griffey and Pepsi and Smokey. Good night, Zelda and Gigi and Indy and Patton and Rory. Good night, Marty and Barney. Good night, Dad and Mom. Good night, Leo and Joe and Bernard. Good night, Teddy. Good night, Lou. Good night, Eric. Good night, Tony. And the list of patriots goes on, unfortunately. Have a wonderful weekend. Use your voice. Family, friends, social circles, church, synagogue. Make the case for America against the enemy here. It's up to us. And I will see you tomorrow night on Fox.
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5: From ABC News, I'm Dave Packer. Outside of the Kennedy Center in Washington. Hundreds of people have gathered in opposition to President Trump's takeover of the memorial and his threat to demolish it, forming a human chain. Speakers include D.C. Council Member at Large Robert White.
6: This is a guy who has decided that he is more interested in his own name, his own ego, his own image, than the people, the culture, the arts that have sustained this country.
5: President Trump saying tonight he's made a deal with Denmark to bolster the U.S. military presence in Greenland. The Danish Prime Minister says a deal will be signed next week. And the President says he's banning three major news organizations from the White House because he doesn't like their coverage.
7: Politico and MS Now, which nobody ever heard of, and CNN, which is doing very poorly. The reason they do so poorly is because they have no credibility. And if they had credibility, I wouldn't be sitting here right now. So we are banning them. Yes, we are. And there may be others to follow.
5: In a statement, the White House Correspondents Association saying this is about, quote, the right of the American people to receive a full and independent account of the activities, policies, and decisions of whoever occupies the nation's highest office. Paint at the pump, price for a gallon of regular gas, $4.47, according to Gas Buddy. Diesel prices averaging $6.44 a gallon. That's putting the squeeze on John Quinzenberry, a truck driver in northern Indiana.
8: I've been looking for other jobs as well, and there's not a lot available right now.
5: Benjamin Vreimberg is the first person to find the pilot of the F-16 that crashed yesterday near Traverse City, Michigan, after he safely ejected.
9: Just want people to know that this guy is a hero, because he could have crashed into Traverse City and a lot of people would have died potentially.
5: Instead, the pilot ditched the plane in an open field. 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
10: 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All three demand physical activity, and each has some built-in bragging rights. September 1st marked the opening of bear season, and bow hunters can try to tag a deer or turkey beginning on September 15th. It's also time to figure out who you would like to hunt with this year. The apprentice program allows people who don't hunt to try hunting underneath the guidance of an experienced hunter without having to take a hunter education course. It doesn't get much easier than that to introduce someone to the adventures of hunting. And with all due respect to Andy Williams, it really is the most wonderful time of the year.
9: Outdoor Almanac was brought to you by New Hampshire Fish and Game, connecting you to life outdoors.
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11: I'm John Batchelor with Jeff Bliss, his Pacific Watch, and we're watching Las Vegas rebuild itself. Apparently, I'm learning that Las Vegas is always rebuilding itself. It is, well, we speculate these days about artificial intelligence taking over its own development. Las Vegas is pretty much artificial intelligence building itself. Jeff sends me a series of photographs. First, there's

0: tower, and then there's rubble of something that has been a casino, but no longer. The Royal Resort on Convention Center Drive. An 8-story building is still on Monday existed. On Wednesday, it didn't. This is now a pile of debris on Las Vegas Boulevard. Is this routine, Jeff? You take a perfectly ordinary-looking tower that was purchased by the owners in 2006, and you turn it into a parking lot. This goes on all the time. Is that correct?
1: It is. Vegas is kind of the working example of you know, the creative destruction of capitalism that goes on. You know, once something is no longer working, or just, you know, it just doesn't bring in the business like it used to, let's get rid of it and do something else. Now, this resort hotel was not a particularly well-known one, even though it was right there off the strip. It was only about 191 rooms, wasn't very big. I don't believe it had a casino in it, but it was a 3-star hotel resort. It had all the amenities you need. It was a fairly nice place. I did read a comment. Somebody said, no Vegas bachelor party ever ended up there on purpose. And that's kind of the thing. It was one of those places when you were looking for something that wasn't as expensive as the other places, slightly off the strip, close enough to get to it, but nothing fancy. I mean, 3-star as far as Vegas goes. But, you know, it opened in 70, so it wasn't really all that old. But in some ways, that's really old for Vegas. It seems strange to hear 1970 referred to as really old for Vegas. But it really, the death knell was back in, I think it was 2024 or 2022, and somebody, you know, carelessly left a cigarette out, caused a fire in there. Not a lot of damage from the fire, but the water damage was horrible, and they never recovered from it. They never got the insurance funding to fix it that they needed, so it fell into disrepair, and now it's just been torn down. It's a pile of rubble. It'll be replaced by a parking lot temporarily, and then we'll see who ends up with it for the next real resort, casino, hotel, or maybe even an office building.
0: If I understand correctly, this is a good location because it's off the strip. Is it near the Sphere or the baseball stadium?
1: It's down the end, closer to the Sphere. It's really closer to the convention center. So I can see them putting in another hotel. I think there's like a Hyatt and a Westin down that end that have nothing to do with casinos. They're just hotel, conference, convention places. And that's one of the things people don't think about when they hear about Vegas is Vegas, yeah, tourists and gamblers and all that and bachelor parties. But it's also a place where a lot of people come for conventions and conferences. And that convention center nearby, I've been there in Vegas several times recently where that place was packed out. I mean, you're talking tens of thousands of people coming into the city for, you know, they have all kinds of conventions, everything from sci-fi conventions to bodybuilding conventions and more. And it's a legitimate big convention center, just like any you'd find in a big city in America. And so that's probably what the hotel would be if they built something there, something that services that area.
0: Las Vegas is so perfect for Hollywood. I noted that Paramount has now made an official announcement that it is departing Los Angeles, departing Hollywood. But they're not going to Las Vegas, I believe. There was talk of Tennessee. So Las Vegas is still looking for that big leap into Hollywood land. Where is Paramount? What's the latest speculation about where Paramount is headed?
1: Well, it's really moving from speculation to it's on, is that they'll move to Tennessee. And Tennessee is offering all kinds of things besides the fact that, you know, you're not going to have an income tax there and they'll offer tax credits and, you know, the ability to build there, whether it's sound stages or take hold of office buildings. And, you know, over the past decade or so, places like Nashville and even Knoxville have really emerged as new places to establish yourself with businesses, not just Hollywood, but a lot of entertainment's moved out there. And so you've seen a lot of not only businesses move there, but also celebrities and, you know, wealthy people. In fact, I read just off the wire a few minutes ago that Elon Musk is moving there. Now, it's probably going to be a temporary place, but they're doing some work out there with artificial intelligence for his companies. So, you know, a lot of things seem to be happening for Tennessee right now, and they're going to benefit from it. And California is going to be hurting soon. I mean, really, we have three big industries in California: tech, entertainment, and government. And two of those three are being run out of the state by the third. But so you'll have tech leaving. You already have a lot of tech moving to other places like Texas, and now you have entertainment, Hollywood moving. This is a bad thing for California.
0: Jeff Bliss is Pacific Watch. I'm John Batchelor.
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10: It'll be partly cloudy and mainly dry overnight tonight, with lows dropping back to the mid-40s. Saturday will be a cooler day, highs only reaching to about 66, with a mix of sun and clouds.

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15: I'm John Batchelor. I welcome Veronique de Regil to Mercatus Center, writing about... Federal Reserve did the right thing, moving interest rates a little higher in order to proceed toward the goal of 2% inflation, which has been an ambition for several years, especially since the scary number of 9% inflation in 2022. However, much needs to be done in addition to the Federal Reserve marching for more hikes in the best rate, maybe into the fours, maybe as close to five. But right now, it's 3.75 to 4. That's a good start, if I read you correctly, Veronique, in your creators.com column. But the Federal Reserve needs help, needs additional troops. What does it need from Congress? Good evening to you.
16: Good evening, John. So it needs the help from Congress. It needs like this notion that the Fed can fight inflation alone just by raising interest rates, I think, is forgetting important lessons from history. The problem is like when the Fed raises interest rates, it increase interest payment on the debt. And because the government doesn't have any money, it's going to borrow it. And effectively, it is kind of adding inflation to the fuel to the inflation fire. And so what the lesson from history that I mentioned is like Chairman Volcker in the 80s understood this perfectly well. And you and I have talked about this many, many times, but it's worth repeating. It's like he told Congress, I am not going to lower interest rates. I know the pain is real, but you also need to help by getting your fiscal house in order. It is super important. You need to do fiscal adjustment because those interest payments, right, needs to be accommodated one way or another. So you need to cut spending. You need to raise taxes. I would prefer if they cut spending personally because there's so much overspending. But the Congress needs to help.
15: I see the inflation numbers for the summertime. And the outrageously out of proportion to everything else is energy. The energy costs are enormous for the American consumer, and I have to believe that contributes to inflation.
16: Yes.
15: So Congress could help by ending the wars. Is that too crude a way to do it? Does Congress see that if they stop worrying about whether there's an atomic weapon in Tehran, there is, and come back home and take care of us, things will be better for the inflation number?
16: Well, I mean, it would certainly be better for American as price of gasoline would go down. But inflation is not, it wouldn't fix it entirely. Inflation, let's not forget, has not gone back down to its 2% target in the last 5 years that we've been fighting inflation, or 4 years that we've been fighting inflation, or that the Fed has been fighting inflation. It has gone down for sure from its 9% peak, but it was still relatively elevated. And so it means it hasn't been solved. And so until we actually fix it entirely, and that was before the war, right? Before the energy prices went back up. So, and the problem is that Congress hasn't helped.
15: I look at the inflation numbers for the United States all the way back to 1913. There's a really cool site that takes you back in history. I see the Second World War, where inflation jumped because of government spending, but I see a huge jump in 1980. That was the election of Ronald Reagan and the defeat of Jimmy Carter for his incumbency. So clearly it had to be a contributing factor to the political success of Ronald Reagan, that he was going to solve it. How did they solve that number?
16: Volcker, who was appointed by Jimmy.

0: 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And I bought a bag of breakfast sausage for $3.99 a pound.
1: Is that a good price?
0: I think it is. Again, it's right from local farms through the Groff's butcher shop. Oh, by the way, they were advertising for hired hands, and they employ at least 50 people.
1: In Elizabethtown, doing good business. Yes. All right, butcher's doing well in Elizabethtown. The price of gasoline is the story of the week. Jim McTague, former Washington editor of Barron's Magazine, now visiting butcher shops in Elizabethtown in Lancaster County, the best county in the Keystone State. I'm John Batchelor.
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9: It'll be partly cloudy and mainly dry overnight tonight, with lows dropping back to the mid-40s. Saturday will be a cooler day, highs only reaching to about 66 with a mix of sun and clouds. And then on Sunday, we start off with clouds, but then a good chance for afternoon rain that could be heavy at times, and a high of just 60 degrees on Sunday. With your Granite State forecast, I'm Peggy James.
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11: I'm John Batchelor, Sudan. 53 million people, I learned from Hussein Abdul Hussein of the Foundation for the Defense of Democracies. Divided into many tribes, many subgroups, a vast territory. I believe I can put Texas together with New York and add some more, and it would still be larger. You could take Western Europe, it might still be larger. It was in the news many years ago because there was said to be a genocide in parts of Sudan launched by the central government, using the Janjaweed guerrilla force to massacre people in Darfur. You recall that? It was on a Google, early Google map, talking about genocide. Well, these decades...

0: 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Now get up. 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
5: 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I welcome Andrea Stricker of the Foundation for Defense of Democracies. 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

with a hypercane in its center reaching up, poking a needle of white hot fire tornado right up through the stratosphere. Same bomb, and that was a Model T bomb.

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8: It'll be partly cloudy and mainly dry overnight tonight with lows dropping back to the mid-40s. Saturday will be a cooler day, highs only reaching to about 66 with a mix of sun and clouds. And then on Sunday, we start off with clouds, but then a good chance for afternoon rain that could be heavy at times and a high of just 60 degrees on Sunday. With your Granite State forecast, I'm Peggy James.
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9: I'm John Batchelor. The book is Ghosts of Hiroshima. Charles Pellegrino is the author. The Nagasaki bomb has now destroyed, away from the center of Nagasaki, but certainly destroyed a cathedral, tens of thousands of lives, including Korean slave laborers and some Japanese soldiers, a few, a lot of civilians. But that's the immediate death. The dying will go on for 10 years and more because the ignorance of the men and women who built the bomb includes not knowing about that black rain and not knowing how long it would take to move through the soil and how the grasshoppers that the children ate because they were starving in these next weeks would contain poison. So we turn our attention to all the survivors, not just the double survivors, Yamaguchi and Kenshi. There are, how many total were there, Charlie, when you started working on the book?
10: Thousands.
9: No, double survivors.
10: Oh, double survivors. About 30.
9: Yeah, I thought so.
10: Going all the way back to the 1970s when I first heard about them. We're down to one.
9: Today.
10: And she's 96 years old. An amazing woman. The people who... This is one pattern I found with all disasters. The people who live on into the 80s and 90s, often despite injury.

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2: Happy about this because their whole idea about transportation is public transportation. So the sooner they get the consumer, and they've said this openly, the sooner they get people off gasoline and onto buses and trains and things like that, the better. That's when they'll be very, very happy.
3: I note we mentioned the Pacific Palisades and politics. The mayor of Los Angeles running for re-election, Karen Bass. And in a clip that you sent me, Karen Bass has discovered what went wrong in the Pacific Palisades, at least in part. I did not realize that some of that underbrush that burned, that caught fire and then spread the fire through the Pacific Palisades was state territory, and some of it was city territory. And the, if I understand the mayor correctly, they didn't, the firefighters and so forth did not have permission to go onto state territory, and therefore it burned. And the state didn't have permission to go on the city territory, and therefore it burned. Did I hear the mayor correctly?
2: That's partially right. That's actually something we've been reporting on for, you know, almost these 2 years. You had authorities from both sides saying, don't go there because they're endangered plants. People from the other part of the city saying, you know, it's out, let it be. But they both carry responsibility for what happened before the fire. Just not talking about that. And that's that, you know, not letting the brush be cleared out, not filling the reservoir with, you know, millions of gallons of water ahead of time. I mean, a reservoir that's been still sits empty today. That was just left to the side. And, of course, having all kinds of people involved in the process, whether they're fire chiefs who don't have any business being fire chiefs or people who are the head of Department of Water and Power who are in charge of the reservoir and the hydrants and things like that, they didn't have any business being in that position. And so you had a total failure from the top down on both city and state. And, you know, as time goes on, these facts not only emerge, they've been out there, but they become, you know, when we start to get more and more evidence, it looks worse and worse for people like Newsom and Bass.
3: We're going to our favorite Sim City, Las Vegas. Jeff Bliss says Pacific Watch. I'm John Batchelor.
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7: I'm John Batchelor with Jeff Bliss, his Pacific Watch, and we're watching Las Vegas rebuild itself. Apparently, I'm learning that Las Vegas is always rebuilding itself. It is, well, we speculate these days about artificial intelligence taking over its own development. Las Vegas is pretty much artificial intelligence building itself. Jeff sends me a series of photographs. First there's a tower, and then there's rubble of something that has been a casino but no longer. The Royal Resort on Convention Center Drive. An eight-story building is still on Monday existed. On Wednesday it didn't. This is now a pile of debris on Las Vegas Boulevard. Is this routine, Jeff? You take a perfectly ordinary-looking tower that was purchased by the owners in 2006 and you turn it into a parking lot. This goes on all the time. Is that correct?
8: It is. Vegas is kind of the working example of you know, the creative destruction of capitalism that goes on. You know, once something is no longer working or just, you know, it just doesn't bring in the business like it used to, let's get rid of it and do something else. Now, this resort hotel was not a particularly well-known one, even though it was right there off the strip. It was only about 191 rooms, wasn't very big. I don't believe it had a casino in it, but it was a three-star hotel resort. It had all the amenities you need. It was a fairly nice place. I did read a comment. Somebody said, no Vegas bachelor party ever ended up there on purpose. And that's kind of the thing. It was one of those places when you were looking for something that wasn't as expensive as the other places, slightly off the strip, close enough to get to it, but nothing fancy. I mean, three-star as far as Vegas goes. But, you know, it opened in 70, so it wasn't really all that old. But in some ways, that's really old for Vegas. It seems strange to hear 1970 referred to as really old for Vegas. But it really, the death knell was back in, I think it was 2024 or 2022, and somebody, you know, carelessly left a cigarette out, caused a fire in there. Not a lot of damage from the fire, but the water damage was horrible. And they never recovered from it. They never got the insurance funding to fix it that they needed. So it fell into disrepair, and now it's just been torn down. It's a pile of rubble. It'll be replaced by a parking lot temporarily, and then we'll see who ends up with it for the next real resort, casino, hotel, or maybe even an office building.
7: If I understand correctly, this is a good location because it's off the strip. Is it near the Sphere or the baseball stadium?
8: It's down the end, closer to the Sphere. It's really closer to the convention center. So I can see them putting in another hotel. I think there's like a Hyatt and a Westin down that end that have nothing to do with casinos. They're just hotel, conference, convention places. And that's one of the things people don't think about when they hear about Vegas is Vegas, yeah, tourists and gamblers and all that, and bachelor parties. But it's also a place where a lot of people come for conventions and conferences. And that convention center nearby, I've been there in Vegas several times recently, where that place was packed out. I mean, you're talking tens of thousands of people coming into the city for, you know, they have all kinds of conventions, everything from sci-fi conventions to bodybuilding conventions and more. And it's a legitimate big convention center, just like any you'd find in a big city in America. And so that's probably what the hotel would be if they built something there, something that services that area.
7: Las Vegas is so perfect for Hollywood. I noted that Paramount has now made an official announcement that it is departing Los Angeles, departing Hollywood. But they're not going to Las Vegas, I believe. There was talk of Tennessee. So Las Vegas is still looking for that big leap into Hollywood land. Where is Paramount? What's the latest speculation about where Paramount is headed?
8: Well, it's really moving from speculation to it's on. Is that they'll move to Tennessee. And Tennessee is offering all kinds of things besides the fact that, you know, you're not going to have an income tax there and they'll offer tax credits and, you know, the ability to build there, whether it's sound stages or take hold of office buildings. And, you know, over the past decade or so, places like Nashville and even Knoxville have really emerged as new places to establish yourself with businesses, not just Hollywood, but a lot of entertainment's moved out there. And so you've seen a lot of not only businesses move there, but also celebrities and, you know, wealthy people. In fact, I read just off the wire a few minutes ago that Elon Musk is moving there. Now, it's probably going to be a temporary place, but they're doing some work out there with artificial intelligence for his companies. So, you know, a lot of things seem to be happening for Tennessee right now, and they're going to benefit from it. And California is going to be hurting soon. I mean, really, we have three big industries in California: tech, entertainment, and government. And two of those three are being run out of the state by the third. But so you'll have tech leaving. You already have a lot of tech moving to other places like Texas. And now you have entertainment, Hollywood moving. This is a bad thing for California.
7: Jeff Bliss is Pacific Watch. I'm John Batchelor.
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7: It'll be partly cloudy and mainly dry overnight tonight, with lows dropping back to the mid-40s. Saturday will be a cooler day, highs only reaching to about 66 with a mix of sun and clouds. And then on Sunday, we start off with clouds, but then a good chance for afternoon rain that could be heavy at times, and a high of just 60 degrees on Sunday. With your Granite State forecast, I'm Peggy James.
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0: We are Runner Radio. He's Eric Carling. I'm Gary McNamara. Welcome in. Good morning. By the way, I had the greatest thing happen to me yesterday while at the cardiologist. You know, I'm an old guy, so I mean, it's a,
1: we're
0: done with everything. He goes, "Oh, one more thing." He said, "Apparently, there's a huge mistake on your date of birth." And then he just smiled, and I went, "Yes."
2: Oh my gosh, that's great. That's great.
1: No, I mean, seriously.
0: So much fun.
1: I've passed a lot of mirrors, and I'm 10 years younger than you. You've aged a lot better than me. You clearly don't have children and grandchildren. Although you do, kind of. Well, yeah, I mean, your nephew, you raised your nephew, so,
0: you know. I don't have a wife.
2: Yeah, there's that, too. I wasn't going to say that. Thanks a lot.
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7: 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He is Eric Cronin. I'm Gary McNamara. Republicans putting out a warning and a new poll on socialism, all on the way.

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3: We are Red Eye Radio. He is Eric Carly, and I'm Gary McNamara. Coming up on the bottom of the hour, just 2 points, two issues here, just in the last couple of days, where you've got nobody in the mainstream media questioning. 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

0: an AI.
1: Right.
0: Well, but the concern was terrorists getting into the AI to figure out how to do chemical warfare faster. It wasn't that AI was getting out of control and would create any type of doomsday scenario. None of that was a part of it. It wasn't that AI will go wild. It's will the wrong parties be able to get into places that they shouldn't be able to get into that they can get into now?
1: Yes.
0: Because always hacking has always been a problem. Well, is that the doomsday scenario that we should stop AI? What is he do? And we have such a reactionary society that makes an absolute opinion based on ignorance. That's a huge problem that we have. And to my disappointment, it's now coming over to the right.
1: Yeah. Yeah.
0: Where you say, well, I want to question this. Well, then you must be the other side. Then you're the evil person over there.
1: Well, you have. No. That you have to take an absolute. Which means you have to assume that what you believe or the side that you're on is going to be absolutely correct.
0: We saw it with, okay, they didn't tell us the truth on the COVID vaccine.
1: Right.
0: To the point of a significant portion of people in this country, all vaccines are bad.
1: Yeah, right.
0: Where the hell did that come from? What are you talking about? History will blow that out of the water.
1: Yeah.
0: Smallpox, polio. We can go on and on and on and on.
1: Yep.
0: And so, but it's this instant thing that once the political narrative is hit, you're either aboard or you're demonized, and you must be against everything that that little political insulated ball believes.
1: Right. Exactly.
0: Which, of course, is ridiculous.
1: And the moment you question it, even, you're separated from the group. Yeah.
0: We are Red Eye Radio.
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0: guys have helped to carry me too many times. 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
2: We are on our radio. He's Eric Carlin. I'm Gary McNamara. Welcome in. Good morning. By the way, I had the greatest thing happen to me yesterday while at the cardiologist. You know, I'm an old guy, so I mean, it's a...
3: So we're
2: done with everything. 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

0: 1. VW says the risk of a crash is greatest during parking or low-speed maneuvers. Wayne Cabot, ABC News.
1: It was a millisecond software defect that caused the cancellation of more than 2,000 flights in and out of the United Kingdom last week. That according to a preliminary report from the country's air traffic services. The defect was in a system that allocates codes which identify flights on radar. One state reports hacking of private water systems.
2: Foreign actors targeted small private water providers in Colorado, according to the governor's office. The two incidents consisted of individuals changing equipment settings and disabling remote access and alarms, according to Colorado Governor Jared Polis. The systems impacted service for less than 200 people each. Now, the office doesn't say who is behind these attacks, but they do say they're aware that any activity targeting water systems around the country did occur.
1: ABC's Luke Barr. The Fat Bear Week bracelets are finally out. The contest to see who packed on the most weight before hibernation includes new competitors. Bear 89, known as Backpack, and 151 Walker. Dave Packer, ABC News.
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6: Now, it's Red Eye Radio. Gary McNamara and Eric Harley talk about everything from politics to social issues and news of the day. 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
7: All across America, we are Red Eye Radio. I'm Gary McNamara. He is Eric Harley.
8: Hey, how are you, Gary?
9: Well, thanks for being here.
7: That sounded like bitter, didn't it? Like,
8: well, no. Here's the thing. My neighbor told me that President Trump renamed Tuesday America Day. And I took from that it was a national holiday.
7: Oh, okay. All right.
8: My bad.
9: How's Dad?
8: He's the strongest guy I know personally. And I put him right up there with John McNamara. And I mean that. I'm very serious, but he gets what you get sometimes, and that is, wait a minute, you're not that old. He's 93, and he is, so far, no cognitive issues. But, you know, obviously, physically, some things are going on, an incurable blood cancer that he's had since November of 22. Went to war first time when he was 18, and then went again when I was 4 years old. And, you know, he's the strongest guy I know, again, personally. I've never personally met John McNamara, so I would put them both at they're just both incredible human beings after everything that they have gone through, their minds and everything else. They're, you know, my dad, the seasoned investigator, your dad, the seasoned engineer. So they had those curious minds, and they also wanted their kids to learn, and he's my hero. My dad is definitely my hero, but he

we had a chat in his shaded yard. He's got great trees. And I said, you know, we were talking, and I was talking about my dad's service, which he knew, but, you know, there were some questions he was asking. And then he was telling me about going to Vietnam when he was, I think he said 20. And he's 85 now. He's going to be 86 soon. And, you know, all of these stories, again, there's millions of them, of these individuals.

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9: We are on radio. He's Eric Carlin. I'm Gary McNamara. Welcome in. Good morning. By the way, I had the greatest thing happen to me yesterday while at the cardiologist. You know, I'm an old guy, so I mean, it's a We're done with everything. He goes, oh, one more thing. He said, apparently there's a huge mistake on your date of birth. And then he just smiled, and I went, yes,
10: yes.
11: Oh my gosh, that's great. 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
10: 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Although you do, kind of. You know, I mean, your nephew, yeah. You raised your nephew.
9: I don't have a wife.
10: 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I wasn't going to say that. Thanks a lot.
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16: 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They constantly look for new places to try and new equipment to bring to their chosen pastime. All three demand physical activity, and each has some built-in bragging rights. September 1st marked the opening of bear season, and bow hunters can try to tag a deer or turkey beginning on September 15th. It's also time to figure out who you would like to hunt with this year. The apprentice program allows people who don't hunt to try hunting underneath the guidance of an experienced hunter without having to take a hunter education course. It doesn't get much easier than that to introduce someone to the adventures of hunting. And with all due respect to Andy Williams, it really is the most wonderful time of the year.
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9: 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He's Eric Harley, and I'm Gary McNamara. Coming up in just a minute, heartbreaking testimony yesterday before Congress.
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9: You know, one of the things that we've talked about for the longest time is Democrats and their absolute 100% support for sanctuary cities, where we have said, and it's absolutely true, that they look at illegal immigrant criminals and they believe that their freedom of illegal immigrant criminals outside of the crime of being here illegally, that they believe that their freedom is more important than the safety and security of American citizens. And the Democrats are okay with that.
10: Yeah.
9: It's crazy, but right. they are. Until you are personally affected by it, as was Elizabeth Carter, whose son and his new bride were killed in an automobile accident with an illegal immigrant truck driver. This is some of her testimony, some of the clips of her testimony yesterday before Congress. Here we go.
1: I was born in Phoenix, Arizona, and so were all four of my children. My husband Dennis and I lived in the first home we ever had together, listening to the sound of gunfire regularly at night. We were in a neighborhood where there were gangs all around us, and I didn't feel safe letting my children leave the inside of the house to play in our front yard. We made it our mission to get our children to a safer place, away from the big city and the crime that was rampant in Phoenix around us. And my husband applied multiple times to get a job with the federal government because we knew that could move us out of Arizona. I thought I was taking my children to the safest place I could bring them. I did not realize that I was taking them to a state where sanctuary policies would then

0: And that's where they should be held accountable, these Democrats. Go to their homes. Of course, they're not calling. They're not even calling. They're not even writing them and saying that they grieve with them, that they grieve for their loss. Of course they're not, because they don't care. But can you imagine making an excuse, such a ridiculous excuse, where they would say to these grieving families, well, Americans also kill people.
1: We are Red Eye Radio.
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13: We are Red Eye Radio. He's Eric Carly, and I'm Gary McNamara. Just looking at some of the video, horrific video of that news helicopter crash in L.A.
14: Yeah,
13: because they actually had there was a bus SUV accident. They were over the top of it, and you actually hear them talking as the helicopter's going down.
14: Yeah,
13: because the helicopter's looking at the accident. All of a sudden, you see it start dropping, and then camera seems to. You know, the camera just goes out.
14: Yeah.
13: It's just horrific, absolutely horrific. And I guess the pilot and the reporter were killed in it. But I just happened to see it now, and I'm like, oh my gosh, it's horrific to see something like that.
14: Yeah.
13: So keep them in your thoughts and prayers. I don't know what the total casualty report is, but it is reported that both the pilot and the reporter were both killed.
14: Yeah.
13: So
14: yeah, we'll keep their families in our thoughts and prayers.
13: Yep.

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9: Hi, it's Amanda with Croponi Automotive in Bowen Concord, and I'm here with my friend Ray Ramsey, who is a farm manager at Sanborn Mills Farm, and this is probably my favorite place in the state of New Hampshire. 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
10: Well, we offer traditional workshops as well as a working farm. 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We just ask people not to go inside the buildings without staff present. But if you come during a event like a binding demo, we're having a thrashing demo, those type of things, you're going to see a binder working traditionally in an oat field binding. You'll see the oats being traditionally threshed on a threshing machine built in 1919. We also do pop-up lunches.
9: Those are delicious.
10: As well as a demo that goes along with it.
9: And you would reference the property real quickly. How many acres can be explored up there?
10: Oh, there's about over 500 acres there. There's a map at the kiosk when you hit the parking lot. Grab that and walk the trails as well as explore the property itself.
9: Great. Well, thank you so much for being part of keeping this gem alive and available to all of us here in New Hampshire and beyond. And again, the website is sanbornmills.org.
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13: 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He is Eric Cronin. I'm Gary McNamara. Republicans putting out a warning and a new poll on socialism, all on the way.
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19: Good morning and welcome to Eye on New Hampshire. My name is Marga, and I am telling you this is my favorite time of the year. It's Glendy time. And George Skopertis is here, one of the grand poobahs, we'll say, of the Glendy. You've been an organizer and one of the main key components of Glendy for many years, George. So thanks for coming back.
20: Well, thank you for having me, but it's a team effort, let me tell you.
19: It absolutely is a team effort. This is a celebration of Greek culture and heritage. It happens every year in September. This year, it's going to be Friday, Saturday, and Sunday, September 18th, 19th, and 20th for the year 2026, and it's the 47th annual. George, we've been doing this for 47 years.
20: 47 years, and we are scratching and clawing to get to 50. We really, really are. Then we'll see what happens.
19: Well, where Glendy started, if you're not familiar, it takes place in Manchester at St. George Greek Orthodox Cathedral on Hanover Street. And it started as what everybody starts out as, a little church bazaar, as they used to call it, where it was a little craft fair with maybe some treats.
20: Yeah, with some treats and, you know, some handicrafts, stuff that was made for our group, you know, for our congregation, for our church. And back in late 79 or early 1980, when they decided to have Glendy, the first Glendy, I mean, it just has taken off. It really has taken off. And we're thankful that it's as big as it is. And mm-hmm. we thank Manchester for their participation, for helping us. And, you know, we couldn't do it without you.
19: And this has turned into a community-wide event.
20: Absolutely.
19: I mean, just as you said, it started within, you know, within our church. And then it got a little bit bigger. And then it got a little bit more popular. And then we had to start making more food.
20: And more and more and more.
19: Just to put it in perspective, because I don't think the average person realizes this. And I know so many people are excited to come to Glendie for the food, the pastries. There's more. There's raffles. There's the taverna. There's shopping, too. And that's all a part of it now. But when people talk about the lamb, how many pounds of lamb do we go through in those 3 days?
20: In those 3 days, there will be almost 2,500 pounds of lamb shanks, 1,500 pounds of lamb kebabs, and then you throw in another 300 or 400 pounds of chicken, both the half chickens and the souvlakis, you know, that put inside the gyro bread with all that stuff. So,
19: yep.
20: I mean, there is an awful lot of food. And then the gyro strips, just the numbers go into the thousands.
19: Yeah.
20: I mean, we will be serving 10 to 15,000 people in 3 days. And it's, you know, it's a labor of
19: upwards of that, too.
20: Oh, yeah.
19: Yeah.
20: Oh, yeah.
19: Yeah. It is a labor of love. And I think, too, it's become an event. Now, this is an election year, so I'm going to throw that out there, too. Even politicians come, because where else are you going to meet all the people?
20: Well, you know, we do see the politicians, and I know that this is pre-recorded.
19: Mm-hmm.
20: So, you know, primaries already happened.
19: Yep.
20: We're gonna get the finalists, and then we're going to, you know, I'm sure they'll be serving some kind of food for us. But, you know, it's a chance to see them out of their element without standing behind a dais and saying stuff. I mean, it's a time that you can say hello to them.
19: Yeah. And that's why I brought it up, because I think it goes back to, I'm very proud myself of the fact that we're the first in the nation primary. And I know that other states have been trying to take that away from us. But again, it goes back to that, you know, that retail politicking of really getting to know those people. And you get to know us, too, when you come to Glendie, because everybody's Greek when you come to Glendie.
20: Everybody's Greek once you step onto the grounds. And I think the thing that amazes me most with our volunteers, and trust me, they are all volunteers, except for a very, very small few. Everybody, no matter if they've been there from 7 o'clock in the morning to 11 o'clock at night, you will be greeted with a smile, you know. And my favorite line is, when you're done eating, eat some more.
19: Eat some more.
20: You know, it's like going to a Greek grandmother's house. What are you, hungry? Before they say, hi, how are you? What do you want to eat? It's one of those kind of things.
19: It's true. And, you know, it's become such a big event, too, that, you know, they've expanded on the menu. There's a la carte items. And you mentioned the gyros. There's so many pastries that are made throughout the year. You know, they start in June making the pastries for this event that, again, is going to be September 18th through the 20th in Manchester. And it opens at 11 in the morning. And it goes until 10 o'clock at night. And I want to remind people, too, there is also live music Friday and Saturday night. People dance, or they just grab a chair and sit in the taverna and enjoy the music and their food. And it is just one of those events that you can not only learn about religion, if you're so interested in Orthodoxy, but you learn about the Greek culture.
20: And our... I can't think of an English word for it, philotimo. It's our hospitality.
19: Yes.
20: It's being welcoming to everybody and all that. And, you know, we grew up with it.
19: Yes.
20: So to us, it's second nature, but a lot of people look at us and say, you know, what's all this food for? What's all this for? Well, Glendie means a good time.
19: Yeah.
20: I mean, come have a good time. We'll help serve you, and before you know it, we might have you serving yourself, too. You never know.
19: That's how we get all the volunteers.
20: Right. Well, that's how we get the help.
19: That's right. It's, you know, it's all of our community, all the people in the parish, you know, do come and volunteer, even if it's 2 hours, if it's 10 hours, if you're there all weekend long. Everybody does what they can. We've got, you can be served by Yaya, or you can be served by one of the 12-year-olds, you know, they have the frappes and they have the milkshakes, and it's just, it's so nice to see everybody doing their part. And that again goes back to our culture.
20: And it benefits, I mean, granted, this is the biggest fundraiser for our cathedral. If it wasn't for the monies that we bring in and our sponsors that have helped us each and every year, I really do have to thank our sponsors. You know, we have gold, silver, and bronze sponsors. But if it wasn't for their caring and their generosity, we wouldn't be able to bring a lot of this to you. And in February, when we have our first planning meeting, the biggest thing is trying to figure out where we have to land price-wise so we don't hurt the people that are coming in.
19: Right.
20: I mean, you know, you go out to dinner these days and you have one cocktail and not even an appetizer, but you're dropping $100. Mm-hmm. And then we try to keep it so everybody, so it's affordable. I don't want to sound like a commercial, but
19: no, but I think that it's just, you know, we're aware as a community of rising gas prices, rising electric rates, all of everyday to day budgets that we have to, that everybody has to have. So I think it's just, you know, part of the goodness of our community too, that we want to make sure that this isn't this is an event that everybody can come to, because it's a free event. Absolutely. You don't have to pay any admission.
20: You know, you may have to park a little bit around there because parking has always been an issue, but we do have off-site parking at the McDonough School and at the Derryfield parking lot, and a shuttle that'll run between those two areas, and the shuttles will be there Friday from 6 to 10 and Saturday and Sunday all day.
19: Yep.
20: So, I mean, and Marga, if I may, I really want to thank our neighbors around the campus and around the cathedral, because, you know, for 3 or 4 or 5 or 8 days, they're putting up with us setting up and, and taking down and all that. And without their patience and cooperation and graciousness, we wouldn't be able to do this. But, you know, one of these days, there's going to come a time where Glendy is just too big, and, you know, trying to look towards the future. I mean, we have different Greek festivals all around.
19: We do. Yeah.
20: And everybody, you know, the pool might be getting smaller. The pool isn't getting any larger, but if it wasn't for Southern New Hampshire, Manchester, and its contiguous communities that come to this all the time. But, you know, something we like to say, we've got the best food.
19: So yeah. It's all right. Well, it's all right. That's just pride.
20: Yeah, right.
19: That's pride. Well, that's okay to have pride.
20: I think so, but, you know, we're talking about being a church.
19: Yes. I also feel, though, you know, it always surprises me when I do bump into somebody who has not been to Glendy. And I do encourage you, if you are one of those people, to please come and, you know, you don't have to spend any money at all. You can just enjoy the atmosphere.
20: Absolutely.
19: And walk around. There are raffles, there's pastries, and the shopping has really expanded inside our community center.
20: It really has. I mean, in 2 years ago, we made a change. Instead of going and finding our own wares to sell at, you know, our Aegean market, Taste and Art of Greece, which is a locally owned Manchester company from a lovely lady, Elaine Cetus, and her husband, Ted Cetus. We invited them in, and a portion of their sales come back to the church.
19: Yep.
20: And that was, you know, a major, major change.
19: Yeah.
20: And we don't know what we're looking at in the future. I mean, you know, find somebody in a blue shirt that says staff that looks harried and frenzied when they're walking around, and tell us the good and the bad. You know, what can we do different?
19: Yeah.
20: Because we're always looking for ideas.
19: Sure. Yeah. I think that's too how it's grown, because the more we expanded, the more that, you know, our community worked to try to make it a well-oiled machine, adding the shuttle service, You know, adding, yes, I just add oil, olive oil.
20: Yeah, it's controlled chaos.
19: We have olive oil going through our veins too. But it, you know, it's, you see people working hard, but playing hard too, with smiles on their faces, and people that walk through and just enjoy. There's face painting. There's so many things for the kids. It's truly a family event, which I think has been part of the reason why it has grown. You know, you come for the food, but then you stay for the fun.
20: And you touch on the kids. I mean, you know,

0: planted communities are getting smaller, and everybody's talking about populations getting smaller and all that, and we've got an aging population. But I think it's important. I mean, we saw growing up what our parents and our grandparents and our uncles were doing for nothing, and working their tails off for nothing, and instilling that in us. And you see that. A lot of people complain about, well, look at the kids these days and blah, millennials and whatever they are these days. And, okay, I'm dating myself. And but they're there to help. I mean,
1: They do. And I think it's important to perpetuate that. Again, that goes back to our culture and our community. But it's nice to see, the kids working alongside their parents, their grandparents, their cousins. They're working with their peers, and they see and learn very quickly why we do it.
0: You look at
1: It's
0: the,
1: refreshing.
0: yeah, you look at the work ethic, and let's put it this way. Manchester, the city of Manchester was built by immigrants for immigrants, right? And I don't know how old it is anymore or anything like that, but you look at the different church fairs and all that stuff around. We try to take care of ourselves. We're not looking for handouts. Everybody tries to do from their own. And again, I mean, if it wasn't for the Manchester community, people will complain, well, you stressed on Manchester too much. Well, if it wasn't for Manchester, these 15 or 20,000 people that walk through our little corner right there wouldn't be there,
1: That's true. That's true. We have a lot of people that are happy to help us. And we, Manchester Fire is there all weekend with their truck. We've got Manchester Police.
0: Manchester Fire. I had a wonderful conversation with Nick Macris today, who will be setting up his tent right next door to the WZID
1: That's
0: tent.
1: right.
0: And every year, folks, since they've been there, I think it's been 4 or 5 years now, they pass the boot for muscular dystrophy, and every year we try to set a new record for their donations and all that. So, I mean, it comes back down to community
1: It
0: again.
1: does. It does.
0: So, I mean, we're happy to have them there. We thank Manchester Police. We try to be a good neighbor. We have crossing guards. There is a small handicap parking behind us that if you don't have a handicap plate or a placard, you're not getting in.
1: You're right. No,
0: You're
1: we
0: not getting in.
1: we want to keep it special for people that don't have that have mobility issues and don't have the access that they would normally have. So yeah, we work hard to protect that. And I think that that's important because everybody should have access to Glendy and be able to get
0: Absolutely.
1: there. And we, I think you mentioned too, we also have a philanthropic part of this as, there is some food, there are some things that we donate at the end of Glendy.
0: Oh yeah. I mean, we take it to different areas that if I, since COVID things have changed with being able to give food away and to bring to different
1: Pantries.
0: pantries and places where the disadvantaged go for their meal or their one meal of the day or two meals of the day, that we do our best to try to give that out and to spread our, I don't want to say philanthropy, but it's better to go to
1: Sharing.
0: somebody
1: The
0: than throw it
1: sharing. We
0: away.
1: don't that's I think that's I think that's where you're going, is that we don't want to throw it away.
0: And smart management would say, well, order enough so you sell out. But what happens when you have that one customer that says, I want one more lampshade? Well, here, have a piece of chicken instead,
1: Not really the Greek mentality. We
0: So,
1: overdo
0: yeah,
1: everything in a
0: absolutely.
1: good way.
0: But Glendy affords us to be able to extend our giving, because at the end of every year, we take a look at, okay, how much money did we bring in? Just like everybody else, how
1: Yeah,
0: much money
1: it's like
0: did
1: a
0: we bring
1: business.
0: in? How much money went out? Is there some left over here that we can pass along to different areas inside in and around Manchester?
1: Local, local,
0: And
1: local,
0: we
1: local.
0: do that. And I don't want to start naming who we do, because I'm going to forget somebody and they're going to get mad,
1: We will get mad
0: or
1: at
0: somebody's going to
1: you.
0: say, well, why aren't you giving to us? I mean, we try
1: No.
0: to be as philanthropic as we possibly can. But on a just a quick little side note, is this year

0: like happened 4 years ago, or our new priest will be coming in on Glendee too, Father Nicholas Livingston, who's coming to us from Woburn, Massachusetts. Mm-hmm. He's gonna jump right in.
1: Jump
0: and
1: right
0: there.
1: In the water.
0: So come on in. The water's fine, Father. We're expecting you.
1: Mm-hmm.
0: So I mean, we'd love to have you welcome him
1: to meet him. And I think it's interesting to watch when a church is assigned a new priest and they bring their family, to see them enjoy this spectacular event called Glendee, because you're meeting everybody. It's like going to the family reunion.
0: Yeah, and I gotta say that when the board of directors first met Father Nicholas, he prides himself, there were 15 or 16 people in the room, and he asked everybody to just, say your name and how long you've been there and all that stuff. And then he went around the entire room without writing anything down and named everybody. So, I was pretty impressed by that.
1: He's got superpowers.
0: So now we're really going to test him on the Glendee. Say, I'm so-and-so from where? So.
1: That's fantastic. And, we do have quite a large cathedral. We have a lot of parishioners in our cathedral too. So, our priest is a very busy person.
0: Oh, he certainly is. And, I don't know if your listeners are aware, and I was unaware of it, but Orthodoxy, it doesn't have to be Greek Orthodoxy, but it's, one of the fastest rising religions in the country right now.
1: I did not know that either.
0: So I don't, listen, when we're at the cathedral and you would mention the politicians that'll come by and, they're not carrying their signs and saying, vote for me, vote for me, vote for me. They're there to help
1: us.
0: They're
1: visiting
0: We try to stay apolitical.
1: Yes. Yes.
0: Given the climates, and I don't care if you're red or blue or purple,
1: we're
0: there to feed you and for you to go out of there saying, oh, I really shouldn't have eaten that second lampshank. We want you to. But
1: but again, that goes back to our community, our environment. This is not, this isn't a political event. It's just, it's an event that's a magnet.
0: Right.
1: It is a magnet to community leaders. It's a magnet to politicians. It's a magnet to our neighborhoods. Our kids and families who want to come and enjoy the culture for the weekend. And I think that's you can learn about the culture. You can learn about the church. Everything is open and free. And you can ask anybody, like you said, the blue shirts. You'll see the blue shirts running around. The Glendee staff, I have my own. Well, that's
0: 46.
1: From last year.
0: Yeah.
1: This year is the 47th. And, you can just strike up a conversation about whatever you want. It's nice, I think, to have an environment like that, that is upbeat with good food and good smells and good music and just relaxed.
0: That, you just touched upon something. I got to tell you that the first time that when I came back to Manchester to help at Glendee, I called a mutual friend of ours and I said, hey, I want to help at Glendee. And she said, show up at the back door of the church at 5:30 on a Friday morning. And I said, what? Yeah, okay, 5:30 on a Friday morning. And so by the time I left there, it was Sunday afternoon at 5:30. And I had never had so much fun. I've never been so tired.
1: Yeah.
0: I never felt such accomplishment. But, when things start winding down on Sunday afternoon and you just see people still smiling. Yeah, there are going to be times when you're going to wig out or things like that. But, when you're still smiling and you sit down and say, okay, that was a job well done.
1: Yes.
0: And then my biggest thing is going around and trying to thank everybody.
1: Yes, and that's a big task.
0: You can't get there. But for the people that have been coming to meetings since February that throw in their, I don't want to say 2 cents because it's more like $2.
1: Yeah.
0: And trying to get 15 Greeks to agree on one thing, never mind. I mean, but
1: it's an interesting meeting.
0: It pulls together and we're happy to do it.
1: Yeah.
0: We're
1: we used to be cash only. Then we finally introduced credit cards so our lines would go faster. We try to keep up with technology as best we can. It's like I said, the machine every year gets oiled again. We try to work out the bumps like any business does, but it's just comes down to being a community event. So have some patience.
0: There's always something. And you know, the move towards a cashless society, mm-hmm. and the fees we get charged, we don't add to the fees.
1: Right.
0: Whatever the fee is to us, that's what we charge for your debit or your credit card. But we are happy to take either one or cash.
1: Yes.
0: We
1: are, yes, or cash. And, you know, when people line up, that line can sometimes wind around and down towards Hanover Street, too. So, again, that's why I always say pack your patience. I guarantee you'll be entertained while you're waiting in line for your good food. But it is one of the happiest weekends for us at St. George's Greek Orthodox Cathedral. It's Glendy, a celebration of Greek culture and heritage. There's free admission, free shuttle. So if you want to park off-site at McDonough School or Deerfield Park in the lot there, you will see the shuttle that's going to be running, you said, Friday, 6 to 10 p.m., and then all day Saturday and Sunday. Right. And come one, come all, and enjoy.
0: And bring your appetite.
1: And bring your appetite. That's right. Opa. You've been listening to Eye on New Hampshire.
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1: From ABC News, I'm Brian Clark. With just over 6 weeks to Election Day, early voting is underway in some states for the midterms. That includes Minnesota. Thomas Stangler of Minneapolis says his top issue?
2: Just the prices. When you see you can't really afford beef anymore, you can't afford gas, you can't afford all kinds of things. I mean, I do it, but I really hate it.
1: Vice President J.D. Vance was in Iowa campaigning for Republicans, saying the Trump administration has been focused on jobs and immigration.
3: Now, some of the Democrats running this fall, they are out and out lunatics. They don't disagree with us about tax policy or regulatory policy. They have lost their ever-loving minds.
1: President Trump said Friday the U.S. has reached an agreement with Denmark and Greenland to give the U.S. permanent control over Greenland's security. Denmark's foreign minister posted a photo on Instagram of himself, Vice President Vance, Secretary of State Marco Rubio, and a Greenland politician that's captioned in part, quote, "Next week should be a good week for both Greenland, Denmark, and the USA." President Trump said Friday he was banning CNN, MS Now, and Politico from the White House because he does not like their coverage. ABC's Mary Bruce has the response from the White House Correspondents Association.
4: In this statement, the Correspondents Association says freedom of the press, quote, does not depend on whether the president likes a news organization's coverage, agrees with its reporting, or approves of the questions its journalists ask. Adding, this is, quote, about the right of the American people to receive a full and independent account of the activities, policies, and decision of whoever occupies the nation's highest office.
1: Nearly 14,000 unionized security officers are on strike across California. They work at top tech companies, hospitals, transportation hubs, and retailers. The union says the workers want better pay, retirement benefits, health care, and more training. 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
1: Pennsylvania is reporting dozens of new measles cases. There have been four deaths reported in the Commonwealth this year, and Medicare Administrator Dr. Mehmet Oz says there's going to be federal assistance.
8: Other states have asked for help from the CDC. I'm glad that Pennsylvania is considering it as well. It does help to have more people try to chip in to try to address these problems, because whether you want to or not, there will be some people who get measles, and especially if they haven't been vaccinated, we're going to get on top of that quickly.
1: Outside the Kennedy Center in Washington, D.C., demonstrators Friday had formed a human chain to oppose President Trump's takeover of the memorial and his threat to demolish it. The Kennedy Center's top official said the main building's closure is only temporary in order to assess safety risks. Buckingham Palace says that a new book from Princess Diana's brothers, clouded by time and, quote, fraternal grief, as ABC's Lama Hassan explains.
9: Princess Diana's brother defending his explosive claims about King Charles's reaction to Diana's death.
10: And he said, "We'll forget her soon enough." After a stunned silence, I said, "I cannot believe you just said that," and I hung up on him.
9: In an interview with the BBC, Charles Spencer's standing by the unfavorable portrait of the king in his upcoming memoir, where he also alleges the then prince sounded giddily elated like a lottery winner immediately following Diana's death.
1: I'm Brian Clark, ABC News.
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13: On the surface, hunters, golfers, and skiers may all seem very different, but really, they're all pretty much the same. No matter what the season, they're thinking about their sport year-round. They constantly look for new places to try and new equipment to bring to their chosen pastime. All three demand physical activity, and each has some built-in bragging rights. September 1st marked the opening of bear season, and bow hunters can try to tag a deer or turkey beginning on September 15th. It's also time to figure out who you would like to hunt with this year. The apprentice program allows people who don't hunt to try hunting underneath the guidance of an experienced hunter without having to take a hunter education course. It doesn't get much easier than that to introduce someone to the adventures of hunting. And with all due respect to Andy Williams, it really is the most wonderful time of the year.
12: Outdoor Almanac was brought to you by New Hampshire Fish and Game, connecting you to life outdoors.
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14: And welcome back to WFEA's The Week in Review. My name is Jeff Chittister. You can catch me every Monday through Friday from 6 a.m. You can also be part of the conversation really pretty easy. You can give us a call at 603-669-1370. If you don't want to be on the air, we understand you're a little bit shy sometimes. You can go ahead and leave the question or the comment with our producer, Tom, and then we'll talk about it on the air as well. But we'd love to hear your thoughts and your opinions and move us in the direction that you feel comfortable with as well. Hey, this past week we had an opportunity to talk about a couple things that were going on around the state. Of course, the primaries are over and now we're going into the general elections. And of course, there are people out there that are actually going to door. What is that actually like? What are some of the things that they're hearing when they're going door to door? And how do they handle each one of those conversations? Okay. Bronwyn Sims joins us. She is a volunteer with Turning Point. She is out there just going door to door, trying to encourage people to make sure that they sign up and get ready to go ahead and participate in the general election. Bronwyn, how are you this morning?
15: I'm good. How are you, Jeff?
14: Outstanding. Always lovely to talk to you as well. Hey, before we get into this case, I don't know if you heard my little montage about what's going on down in Massachusetts. I do want to talk to you a little bit. We haven't talked since the primaries happened, and we're leading into the general elections as well. And, you know, especially with the independent women, you guys are looking at particular policy points as you start talking about, you know, your just general thoughts coming out of the primary going into the general.
15: Well, it was an interesting primary for sure. I certainly am not going to tell you who I voted for, but
14: sure.
15: it definitely, you know, I was out there door knocking. I work for Turning Point Action, mm-hmm. and I'm one of the sole ballot chasers here in the Monadnock area of Keene, New Hampshire. So Cheshire County in particular is a challenging area for many reasons. And, you know, I just don't know if we had the turnout maybe we were hoping for in the primary. I do think a lot of people came out, but in regards to the conservatives and Republicans, but I think we need to make a even better and more concerted effort going forward for the general to make sure everybody goes out and vote. I know it's sort of a challenging time right now. A lot of people have a lot of grievances and issues about certain things that are going on in the country. But I think it's important to remember that all politics is local. And it's important to vote no matter what, even if you are dissatisfied with candidates or dissatisfied with the way the country is going. I think both sides have issues, both on the Republican and on the Democratic side. I think there's both, we've got problems on both sides. And I think you have to look at it like, okay, I should do my research on the candidates, look them up, mm-hmm. see what how they voted in the past, and see what aligns with your way of thinking, your way of being. Now, I'm a common sense person. I am a live and let live kind of person.
14: Sure.
15: I'm very much a grassroots kind of gal, but you know, when I look at my values and the policies that certain candidates are standing for, I have to really make a decision based on that. And even if your candidate is not perfect, because none of them are going to be perfect,
14: right.
15: That's not reality. You've got to vote in accordance with what fits you best. And I believe that's the way I voted in the primary. And moving forward into the general, I think Republican Party in general needs to

0: align itself. Unfortunately, and this isn't a derogatory, you know, this, I mean, it's going to come out derogatory, but unfortunately, I think, you know, and there's two things. So the Republican Party or conservatives, I think, and this is to their credit, are very individualist. They think as individuals, and I appreciate that because that's the way I think. And I think that's a great thing. But when you have to counter something greater, you need to come together and unify. Mm-hmm. And I hope that that's what the party is going to do. I know sometimes there is a lot of naysaying and infighting, and I don't like that. And I don't think it's good to talk poorly about other candidates. If you're for one candidate, it's not good to talk poorly about another candidate that's in your same that's a Republican. And I'm not saying that's not condone, you know, saying you can't have free speech, but I do think it's not helpful. I think it's better to argue on points and policies rather than just saying, I don't like that person. Well, because sometimes it feels like high school.
1: Well, Bronwyn, of course, you know, you bring up a good point. There's a couple questions I want to point out. Of course, you know, this is New Hampshire. You know, we have the largest political base is the undeclared independents, as we like to call them. You know, it's interesting, too, you being a ballot chaser, because you're coming across those people, too. Some actually don't engage until after the primary, which is always an interesting paradigm for me. Since, you know, not only outside of a radio show, I'm starting to look at candidates when they start announcing, and I'm starting to look at that as well. And you bring up a really good point. You know, how do you guys, when you're going door to door, and I haven't done that in a couple decades, when you're going door to door, you know, how do you present it, or what are some of the questions you're getting? Because, you know, after the primaries, when you start getting people kind of engaged, and since you are talking to people at a door who usually have a high propensity towards being independent, what's that kind of conversation like?
0: Yeah, so my particular procedure, I don't know, when I go to the door, I go very non-political. I don't dress in any political type clothing, not even a color that might mention me as something as one or the other side. And I go as a neighbor. I go as presenting myself as someone who's in the community, who wants to talk to my neighbor. And I don't start with politics. I usually start with the person. So I'll say, hello, my name's Bronwyn Sims. And then I usually ask if it's the person I'm looking for at the door. And they'll, in most cases, say yes. And then, you know, I say, hi, I'm here to do some community engagement, talk to you about maybe issues that are bothering you in the state of New Hampshire or in your community, and I'm also here to get out the vote, just talk to you about things that might be bothering you. And then, you know, you might mention, sometimes they might be reserved, and in that case, I usually divert the conversation to something that is less stressful. So maybe they have a garden. They have a cool truck in their yard. And then I talk about that. And the main thing is to listen. I think that many times people want to go with their agenda, and that's not my point. My point in going to the door is to literally have a conversation and to talk to my neighbor, as a community member, and to actually hear what is bothering people. Now, yesterday I was door knocking in Keene, and it was very interesting to me because it was a lucky day. I got more people at the door than normal. And a lot of people in Keene that live close to downtown are very upset with the downtown project that is currently happening in Keene. Now, I don't live directly in Keene.
1: Right.
0: And the issue that's going on there is the pipelines needed fixed.
1: Oh.
0: And there was many
1: local
0: meetings, city council meetings, about fixing the pipes. Now, I believe they expanded this construction to, like, redo downtown. I don't know all the specifics on it, but I have to say that at least five voters that I spoke to yesterday were very upset about the amount of money being spent in downtown Keene. I think many of them voted to just have the pipeline fixed, not to have reconstruction done to redo the downtown.
1: Mm-hmm.
0: And then another woman told me that there were 4 or 5 accidents downtown in a week. And I said, that's unacceptable.
1: Yeah.
0: A lot of people are upset about property taxes and school taxes. A lot of people are upset about education and the fact that our children are not being educated properly. I think they, especially in public schools, that grades are still low and kids aren't being supported in the way I think that they would be hoped to be supported. But that also blends into the school taxes, the property taxes.
1: Right.
0: Those are a lot of the things that I hear people talk about. They do talk about affordability. I know a lot. Some people are speaking, you know, they understand what's going on with the war, but I know that they are also stressed about the prices of gas and food, and I'm very sympathetic and understand that. But there is an understanding of why that is happening,
1: mm-hmm.
0: although I think they would like President Trump to work on ending that and bringing those things down.
1: Well, once again, too, we're talking to Bronwyn Sims, of course, wears many different hats when you look at this. I do find it interesting that how you conveyed that conversation you're having on the road is much of what I hear, too. Like, I actually don't hear people talking necessarily to party talking points. It's really policy points, which makes it a lot easier. I do like to remind people the colors red and blue that have been assigned to the parties really didn't become mainstay until about 2000. It happened actually because
0: I didn't know that.
1: Yeah, it didn't. It happened because at that time everyone had the new televisions and they wanted to convey the map as the states were being won during the presidential campaign. And almost all of the networks used blue for Democrats and red for Republicans, but it never really was a distinctive color up until that point with any real clarity as well. I do find that interesting in that big regard. Hey, Bronwyn, I'm going to take a real quick break and come back. I want to talk to you about the case that's going on down in Massachusetts. You know, as part of the independent women, you've been hugely involved in, and certainly those kind of cornerstone issues that relates to women's safe spaces and boys and girls sports. I do want to talk about this case. Let's take a break. We'll come right back right here on WFEA's The Morning Update.

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0: Welcome back to WFEA's The Morning Update, The Weekend Review. Of course, my name is Jeff Chittister. Hey, don't forget to join us every Friday for Red Friday. Of course, Red stands for Remember Everyone Deployed. 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Hey, we continue our conversation with Brandon Sims, of course. We talk a little bit about some of the things that we've noticed about certainly one of the other things she advocates for. She is the New Hampshire Ambassador for Independent Women. And we had an opportunity to talk about a case just right down the road in Massachusetts involving a parent and a child that seems to be transitioned in school without the parent's knowledge. But hey, you know, I do want to talk, you know, within our listening district, we have Massachusetts. We reach Massachusetts very well. The Cutsco family down in Massachusetts, this story has unfolded over the last week, is actually making national news. Before she even reached 15, her daughter went to school as their daughter. While they were at school, a school counselor helped her start dealing with anxiety. And the way that they did that is helped her try to transition or pretend she was a boy while she was at school, and then she would come home and resume her being a girl. Since then, there was an allegation of abuse against the father, which is right now has been investigated, and it appears that, you know, it was not what they said it was, and so no crime has actually been committed, nor has he been charged with any crime. The father has. But we have this case, Bronwyn, where we basically send our children off to school, and they decide to go ahead and transition it. DCYF has, in fact, taken custody of this child, and under their custody, this child has started hormone treatments, I don't call it therapy, to start the process of sex destruction, which is, once again, not a treatment, all without the parents being involved. This is a horrific case, and the state is pushing back hard, but as more and more information comes out, it is abundantly clear that the overstep by the government in Massachusetts has been brutally obscene.
1: Yes, I know about this case, and this is not the only case of its kind. Mm-hmm. There are cases like this across the country. You just don't hear about them because people don't want to talk about it, and the mainstream media won't talk about it.
0: Of course.
1: I'm glad that this case is finally, at least one case like this, is getting national attention, because I met a mother actually from California. They live in Florida now, but a similar situation happened to a woman who came to testify actually on one of the bills, the state house that I was also testifying on this last year. And this is happening. I think it's despicable. I'm sure that this family, well, I'm not sure, but I'm almost positive that this family probably did absolutely nothing wrong. Mm-hmm. And it's actually the state just enacting their fascist policies around gender affirming care and, you know, secretly keeping things from the parents in school, which, I mean, it's not uncommon in this state either. I do know that there are teachers that try to, now it has never gone as far as this case,
0: right,
1: but there are teachers who indoctrinate kids at school in their own way, whether it's having the trans flag in the classroom, whether it's talking about your sexuality as a small, you know, when you're a small child,
0: right.
1: These things are occurring. Parents need to look at what their schools are doing. There's actually a parent, I'm not sure which organization was putting this out. It might be Mass Family Institute in Massachusetts, but I think there is a parental list of like things to watch for in your school,
0: right,
1: and with your teachers. So I encourage all parents, go to your school, go to the meetings, go to the school board meetings, find out what is being taught to your children, what the teachers are telling the kids. I think this is absolutely appalling. When I met this woman who actually, she has a Substack called Ukrainian Mom, and she writes about her specific issue. This is a woman who's from California, the family.

0: is from California. Same situation. The child was taken. And I'm not sure what is, Massachusetts has lost its mind. I'm sorry for all you who live in Massachusetts out there. But
1: that's why they're moving here.
0: Between this case, the Lindsay Clancy trial, they're changing the names of mother to birthing parent and ridiculous birthing person, and then having abortion up to 9 months. I'm not really sure what's happening with my neighbor state of Massachusetts, but I don't even like to drive through the state anymore. But I really find this just despicable. It's terrible what white parents are being targeted, and just taking your child away because they claim, and a child at that age is not an adult.
1: Nope.
0: They can't make adult decisions. You know, in the state of New Hampshire, you can't even go to a tanning bed without parental consent, and you have to be over the age of 18. I don't know what people are thinking here. Like, have we lost our literal minds?
1: Literally. See, you bring up something really, it's a cautionary tale, because remember what we just described. The most alarming thing about this is that not only did we send our child to school, and that we have a counselor that is basically helping them, quote, socially transition. Now the state has taken that child away from their parents, and they are committed to a what they call a medical plan that includes hormones to acknowledge the thing you can't acknowledge. You cannot be a girl and become a boy. It's not going to happen. And there, so the state is actually overseeing the treatment of this young girl with all this going on. So when they not only took the child away from their parents, they are actively participating and supporting her receiving these medications that we all know, one, were not designed for what they're trying to use it for, and the adverse effects just 5 to 10 years after taking them is massively destructive to the body.
0: Oh, yes, extremely destructive. And, you know, you're probably not going to be fertile. You're not going to be able to have children. There are effects, things that I will not talk about on the air that I've read. When you have these types of surgeries, the amount of constant treatment, you constantly have to have procedures done to keep yourself from having infections.
1: Yep, you're a lifetime client now at that point.
0: It's a lifetime client. You're a lifetime. And taxpayers are paying for that.
1: Right.
0: I don't want to pay for that. I mean, I think that this administration had put a ban on taxpayers paying for that.
1: They did.
0: But imagine, you know, going back to the election, if we vote the wrong people into office, this is going to continue and get worse because they will push this. and I find it very disturbing. It's very draconian, this whole thing, and it's very upsetting. I can't imagine how these parents feel without their child, not knowing what's happening to their child, being given medication that they're not approving of, and the effects. You know, there's the through line of like, oh, well, without the surgery, without these treatments, they'll commit suicide. That is not true.
1: That is
0: a lie that was propagated on purpose for emotional abuse for people to feel emotionally taken advantage of.
1: It's emotional terrorism, Brian, what it was. And it's just terrible. Look, we're up against a hard break. Thanks for joining us. I love hearing stories about what it's like out there campaigning out there. And of course, to put reflection on this story, of course, you work with young girls. You know the emotional state that they're going through, and especially in this new world. But as I said, you're right. This is a frightening story in the sense that not only did they put a wedge between this child and the parents, they have taken control of this child, put them on a medical plan 10 years from now. I hope that they reconcile. I hope these parents get back with their child. But I just believe that the state will abandon this child when it's no longer useful to them. And 10 years from now, this child will walk on the doorstep of their parents. Their parents will lovingly take her back, but she will be devastated and destroyed, and the state will take no responsibility for it. It's sickening.
0: Of course.
1: And it's disturbing. Brownwin, thanks for joining us today. And
0: Thank you, Jeff.
1: Catch up with you again, all right?
0: Of course. Make sure everybody go vote in November.
1: Outstanding. We'll get you back on. Okay, guys, we're going to wind down this.

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0: Jeff Chittister with you. Of course, this is the Morning Updates, the weekend review. And of course, you can catch me every Monday through Friday for the Morning Update starting at 6 a.m. You can catch us by going to 1370WFEA.com. Right at the very top is the Listen Live button, so you don't have to be bound by that radio that's in your home or your car. You can take us wherever you have a smart device as well. We have regular guests that join us throughout the week. And of course, one of our more popular regular guests joins us every Tuesday at 8 a.m. Of course, we're talking about New Hampshire State Senator Dan Innes. He joins us to talk about some of the things that are going on, not only in the Senate, but he is a college professor and also an entrepreneur and a farmer. So we talk about a lot of those other things that are kind of unique to New Hampshire. This week, we start off our conversation talking about the conversation, once again, about income tax and property tax. A bill has been introduced in the New Hampshire House. We'll see how the debate goes this fall. And of course, the senator gets us up to date on that conversation. Of course, New Hampshire State Senator Dan Innes. Senator, how are you this morning?
12: Good morning, Jeff. Doing great. Watching the steam come off the pasture. Ooh. It was 39 degrees here this morning. The sun's hitting it now, and it's a beautiful sight. Really nice. But the song you opened with this segment was Don't Do Me Like That by Tom Petty and the Heartbreakers.
0: Yes.
12: I'll tell you what, that's how I feel after seeing that bill filed. Don't do me like that.
0: It's a bigger conversation, too. And, you know, I once again, the American people, long before you and I were born, passed an amendment that introduced the income tax, much to, I tell you, graves were rolling over of our founding fathers, only to be told that it would tax less than 1%. And it did for about 5 years. And then within 10 years, 93% of those people who had a paycheck were paying for it. In 1947, they automatically deducted that tax from your paycheck without your permission.
12: The worst thing that ever could have happened, in my opinion, because people have no idea how much they're actually spending unless they own a small business. And for your listeners, if you own a small business, you have to send in quarterly tax payments.
0: Mm-hmm.
12: So because they're not being withheld, you actually have to sit down and write a check to the federal government. So small business owners understand exactly how much is coming out. Rest of the folks, a lot of us don't pay attention. You know, oh yeah, I made, let's say, $100,000 this year. I got to bring home $61,000 of it. And that's probably about right after you pay Social Security, income tax, Medicare, Medicaid, unemployment, you name it.
0: Mm.
12: It's coming out of your paycheck. And that is the one move that I think enabled the federal government to draw more money from us without people paying full attention or understanding it. I'll take you back 25, 30 years. I was younger. Friend of mine, not a business student, up at Ohio State. I said, how are your taxes this year? He said, oh, I got $3,000 back. I'm super excited. And I said, well, it just means you gave them too much money. And he said, no, they gave me money. And I had to explain to him.
0: Correct.
12: That's money they took from you all year. They're just giving you back the extra that you gave them. And that opened his eyes. But I think a lot of people don't see it the way it really is. So it's it was a tricky little thing that they threw in there.
0: Yeah, I forget the movie, but there's this movie where this young kid was in front of his parents after he saw he wasn't making any money on his first paycheck. And he goes, who in the hell is this FICA person? I don't know them.
12: But they get a lot of your money.
0: Oh,
12: probably more as time goes on. But, you know, turning sort of to the income tax, I mean, it's hard how to say this.
0: Mm.
12: I don't want to be too harsh.
0: Be harsh.
12: But I really think that the Democrats are lying to us on the campaign trail.
0: Mm.
12: They're going out there and they're saying no income tax, no sales tax. But their behavior is inconsistent with that. Now, what they'll tell you is, oh, well, that's just one of our party members. We don't all think that way. Yeah, you do. And, you know, there are candidates out there saying they don't support a broad-based income tax or sales tax. Well, we know that a luxury tax would be on things that you buy, which is part of Ellen Reed's proposal.
0: Right.
12: A luxury tax is a sales tax. It would be tightly focused. It wouldn't be broad-based. But her income tax, the income tax side of her bill doesn't necessarily say that, and it could apply to just about anyone. And this is now the third time in the last, what, 6 months, 7 months, that the Democrats have stood around and proposed an income tax. It started with Valinsky out in front of the State House in the springtime. Not only an income tax, but a homeowner's property tax, which would cost every New Hampshire homeowner an average of $2,000 a year. How that helps affordability is beyond me.
0: Yeah.
12: And now we have an income tax proposal that came up this fall. We had another one back in the spring. And I'd point out that none of the Democrats voted to keep put an income tax prohibition into the Constitution. None of them voted for that, to my knowledge. Maybe a couple, but I don't even think that. And the same thing happened with HB 1300. The
0: mm-hmm.
12: Democrats in the Senate, certainly, every single one of them was against it because they don't want us to have a voice in our taxes. So they're being disingenuous on the campaign trail. I think voters are smart enough to see through that. I don't know how they can run around saying they're going to reduce property taxes without getting it somewhere else. And what they're not telling us is where that somewhere else is located.
0: Well, you know, I think I've said this to you before. I've said it to several of our guests. I said it to my dogs when I'm at home trying to think about what I'm going to talk about on the show. This is the debate I want to have.
12: They don't talk back much, do they?
0: No, well, one's a Jack Russell.
12: Mine listen to me.
0: Yeah. One's a Jack Russell Terrier. He just walks away. So
12: right, he does what he wants.
0: Yeah, the interesting thing is that, you know, this is what I want this campaign to be about. I mean, there's a lot of other peripheral things out there that I think people would rather talk about that are important. I'm not saying they're not important, but this is what I want this election to be about. I want the election to come down finally to talk about Elon Musk has not taken money out of my paycheck. He has taken none of my property. He has delivered me really good products that I use. But there is

0: only one person taking money out, and if I don't give them the money, they can take my home, they can take my savings, they can garnish my wages. There's only one entity that does that, and I want this election to be about that.
1: I agree. And, you know, taxes are a big burden. And every dollar that the government takes is a dollar that isn't spent in the economy.
0: Yep.
1: And we need money spent in the economy with our small businesses, helping them to grow, helping families to do what they need to do to raise productive children who have great lives. And when you take money from people, you limit their ability to do that. So it's a really sad situation in a lot of ways. But I think, you know, the last couple of weeks, Jeff, getting out there after the primary, talking to voters, I think voters are paying attention. I think they understand what's at stake here and that an income tax is on the ballot. It's on the ballot in a couple of ways. I mean, taxes are on the ballot through HB 1300, but they're certainly on the ballot with the federal elections that we have and absolutely at the state and local level. So I encourage folks, you know, when you go into the voting booth, think about your money and think about who you want to be using it. And then vote accordingly.
0: Well, the other thing too, then, of course, we're going to come back to this a little bit too. You know, one of the things is we've talked about, and this is something I think, you know, you have some insight on. You know, Mitch McConnell's coming back to the Senate. He has been absent for four months. Yeah, sort of. And I think it's an interesting thing. You know, I don't want to have a debate, so I hope more people do join the show and say, well, I'm concerned about term limits. I'm not as much. I think that there are provisions we have to put in place. Yes, I believe in the ballot box being the ultimate decider of whether a person should be going back, but sometimes it's hard. The incumbency is something that's powerful. You've thought about this issue too, and once again, when you think about term limits, but also some of the other things we can address, what are your thoughts on this?
1: I think term limits have a place, and you know, I've said for a long time that I'm going to term limit myself out. It'll be a dozen years or less. I think that's the right thing to do. You want to have some experience in the legislature, and I got to say, the last 2 years I've been much more effective because I have a little experience that I was building up, and it does affect the way that you approach the job. And I think it's important to have some folks there with that experience. At the same time, you can get to a point where you're too entrenched, and maybe you even lose touch with your voters, but you keep winning because they recognize the name and you've been there for so long. And that's the thing that, you know, troubles folks. And we have seen health issues, certainly, that develop. I'm not sure that's the justification for term limits, but it is an example of what might be avoided if we had them. So I've introduced, over the last two sessions, a bill, you know, that would call for an Article 5 convention, which would bring together the states, essentially, to put term limits into the Constitution through a constitutional amendment. Mm. Not an easy process. But you need two-thirds of the New Hampshire legislature to get that through. And so far, we haven't been able to get there. And colleagues on both sides of the aisle, some of them aren't really amenable to this idea. And the argument that some of them make, and one of them is someone I've grown to consider a friend, his comment is, well, look, we have term limits every 2 years. You have to go out and run again. And there is some truth to that. So it's got two sides to it. But I think at the federal level, we really need to keep things to a dozen years or so. I think a couple Senate terms, six terms in the House, and then you go do something else. Get back to what you were doing, reconnect with the people, whatever it might be, right?
0: And a lot of our original legislators did that too. You know, let's put up a round table so we can talk about the Article 5 convention, because there's a lot of fear people have around that. I heard one person say, look, when they got together for the Continental Congress to look at the Constitution, it wasn't called the Constitution. It was called the Articles of Confederation, and they were just going to fix it a little bit. So there is this huge apprehension in that regard about that. But I love those kind of debates, especially as we approach Constitution Day on Thursday. You know, in the bigger sense, you know, of that policy, we're going to start this conversation a little bit. Where is the state and its relationship with the local municipality and its relationship? We hope it's a strong relationship with the federal government. Come in on AI.
1: AI has been fascinating, Jeff. And boy, you took a left turn right there. You know, I'm seeing it in the classroom, of course, and students are starting to use it. I'll be honest, I use it almost every day. It's a useful tool. I think it can make us better. there are a lot of concerns out there around AI. Some of them are things that we can manage. Others might be more threatening. But, you know, we've heard this week, and it's Tuesday, so I guess it started late last week, you know, that AI could destroy humanity and all this stuff. And my initial reaction to that last week was, oh, man, this is a real issue. This could be a problem. Hmm. And I actually shared the article in the Wall Street Journal with my students last Wednesday, I think it was, talking a little bit about the potential threats of AI in addition to its benefits. But the more I thought about this over the weekend and dug into it, and I got to thinking, you know, this guy started with Anthropic not that long ago and then suddenly quit. Who paid him off? And that's the question I want answered. Is it China? Did China pay this guy so he'll go out and say all this stuff and slow the United States down? Maybe. But I think we've got to be real careful with this stuff because media and social media tends to be a pretty reactionary, and I want to fully understand what's going on here before I jump to conclusions.
0: Right.
1: Could AI destroy humanity? I suppose it's conceivable. Is it likely? I'd say probably not. And even President Trump has come out and said, this doesn't feel right. You know, there's something going on here. He doesn't say it quite that way. But I do think that's it. My bigger concerns around AI, Jeff, are what it's doing to young people and their ability to think. And there was an article in the Wall Street Journal just this week, I think it was yesterday, in fact, that the United States children really are getting dumber. And then there's another story that I saw online about Chinese students and how much better they're doing than American students. And they are. And that's a big concern. And the finding in the article about the test results is that there's a big decline in the skills that matter the most in an artificial intelligence age, right? Evaluating information, mm-hmm. making connections across multiple sources, thinking critically about what we read. And that's one of the things that we've got to teach young people. How do you function in an AI-driven world? What skill sets do you need?
0: Correct.
1: And what we're seeing is the very skill sets they need are the skill sets that are suffering the most due to AI. So that is the big issue. I think we've got a fine line to walk there where we teach them how to use it as a tool, but we also teach them how to think critically. And what I tell my students at the very beginning of almost every semester is I'm not here to teach you anything. I'm here to help you to learn how to think and to understand, and I'll give you the opportunity to learn. And that's the way I approach it. With college students, that's a little easier, right? I can look at them and say the responsibility isn't just mine, it's also yours. K-12, that's harder, but we need, especially those middle school and high school teachers and academics, to help us to get the students to develop to a place where when we get them at the university level, we can further hone their skills and tighten their thinking. And I think that's the best thing we could do for society. Higher education's got to wake up to this, but so do the K-12 schools.
0: Oh, yeah.
1: We're falling behind. We can't let this happen.
0: New Hampshire State Senator Dan Innes, we're going to take a quick break. We're going to come back, finish this conversation, but also talk about his thoughts out of coming out of the primary and what is what appears to be a lack of unity right now in the Democratic Party. We'll talk about that next right here on WFEA's The Morning Update.
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4: 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As I mentioned, one of our regular guests, New Hampshire Senator Dan Innes, he joins us every Tuesday at 8 a.m. We had an opportunity to talk a little bit about what we're seeing for taxes and the conversation about property taxes in the last segment. That we continue in this segment as well. And we also have an opportunity to talk a little bit about AI. We're hearing an awful lot about AI. Where does the state come in this? What is he seeing as a college professor? We talked to the professor about that and the senator next. It doesn't get any better than serial entrepreneur, farmer, college professor, and New Hampshire State Senator. That's New Hampshire right there. That's Granite State all the way around. Of course, we're pleased to be joined by New Hampshire State Senator. You know, in China, in South Korea, in Japan, at third grade, they're teaching their students how to be the masters of AI, putting critical thinking in at a young age. I think if we could manage it, we should take you and a couple other people from the House and Senate and send you over to Japan or South Korea to see how they're implementing that curriculum, because they've been at this for 3 years now. And what we see how they're using AI and what is, they're not having the struggles we have. And I think that's fascinating.
5: It is. It is. And I don't know what our K-12 schools are doing with it yet. So in fairness, I can't really judge where we are on that, and I need to find out. Maybe I'll talk to some folks as we head toward November at schools and try to understand that. But I do know at the university, we've been talking about it a couple years. We've had some sessions in our college, College of Business at UNH, the Paul College, to understand how to integrate it into our classroom, how to use it effectively to leverage what we're doing in terms of content. And I think, you know, we're doing a decent job with it at the university level. But again, we need the right raw materials coming in as freshmen, you know, with minds that are open, yeah, such that we can help them to further refine their critical thinking skills and to move forward. So, you know, I don't want folks to worry that the universities aren't paying attention to this. We are.
4: Okay.
5: And I think that's probably across the board. I worry about K-12. We need them to do the same.
4: Yeah, I've got companies, because, you know, I do a little consulting on the side. I have companies asking me about, you know, how they implement AI in their workplaces, and that's fascinating, too. Hey, I got to ask you about, you know, the primaries were last week. We're well past Labor Day in the primaries. Your thoughts about what came out of that? I think you might have attended the Unity Breakfast. But, you know, what I've noticed, though, and this is not picking on the Democrats, I think each party goes through these growth moments every once in a while. But you've got two losing candidates from the primary in the Democratic side in Manzer and, of course, Bowmanchan. They both have said, look, not getting my endorsement, I can't do it because of certain issues. It's quite fascinating that once again that we find ourselves in this conversation as well.
5: Isn't it? And

0: thinks that they've really got a big split in their party. I'm not sure the split in New Hampshire is as significant as it is in other states around the country. I mean, I thought Manzur would probably do a little better than she did. Nevertheless, I think she got over a third of the votes, and that's an issue. And I think it could point to an enthusiasm gap in November. If the Democrats are saying, well, you know, 35% of them, let's say, are saying, well, I'm a DFA person. Yeah. I'm not going to turn out to vote for Pappas or Warmington. I think that's a real threat for them. And what we've been hearing, particularly from the other side, is how excited they were with the turnout on the primary. And boy, this points to a blue wave coming up in November. I would counter that and say anyone here who is registered undeclared can pick which primary they want to vote in. Correct. Now, let's be honest. The most exciting primaries were on the Democrat side last mm-hmm. week, and I think that's exactly what we saw playing out. The independents came out and said, you know what, I really like this election, this is interesting, I'm going to vote as a Dem. And I know people who lean Republican who did just that. And, you know, the race for governor was pretty well decided, as was the Senate, and even the House in CD1 in particular, and CD2 for that matter. It was clear where the Republican primaries were going to come out. So I think that's probably more of what we saw than this huge enthusiasm gap between Democrats and Republicans. Because right. I can guarantee you, Jeff, Republicans are going to turn out to vote against an income tax and a sales tax. And while it may not be directly on the ballot, it is.
1: Oh.
0: It is on the ballot, and you've got to vote for the Republicans if you want to avoid those two taxes.
1: Well, I absolutely agree. It is on the ballot. And, of course, with this early introduction to the legislation for the 27th cycle, it's out there. And, of course, once again, nobody believes a politician when they say they're not going to increase taxes. They know that when they're given the ability, they always do. And we just have to look at Connecticut
0: sure
1: as a classic New Hampshire example as well. Hey, before we let you go, any final thoughts from your side?
0: Well, you know, I encourage people to get out and meet the candidates over the next, month and a half. If there's a forum in your area or something, get out there. Say hi to them. If you get a chance, talk to them one-on-one. We like that. I like hearing from voters, whether they agree with me or not, so I can understand the issues they're facing. And I think it makes us better when we get into office, if we've had that opportunity to really interact in small groups and one-on-one with our constituents or potential constituents. So help us to help you by coming out, nice. Talking with us. Be polite and respectful. That seems to yeah. be diminishing every time I run. But let's just do that. And let's make the Granite State, or continue to make the Granite State, the best state in the nation.
1: Outstanding. Well said. Always a pleasure when you join us on Tuesdays. We look forward to our next conversation next week.
0: All right. Thank you, Jeff.
1: Us the updates from the farm, too. We'll go ahead and take a break. We'll come right back right here on WFEA's The Morning Update.

0: Hi. Former FBI Cyber Deputy Director Cynthia Kaiser explained what could happen if a bad actor did the same thing.
1: They would be able to find vulnerabilities at scale, like find these flaws in programs, softwares, hardware like phones, anything, and utilize those flaws before there's a fix in place.
0: Security workers at top tech companies in California are on strike. Nearly 14,000 security officers that work everywhere from tech companies to hospitals and retailers are striking. Their union says the workers are demanding better pay, retirement benefits, health care, and improved training. 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
0: Another nationwide blackout has paralyzed Cuba. Authorities are blaming a transmission failure on the island's western portion. In New York City, security is ramping up ahead of the United Nations General Assembly, says ABC's Lindsay Tuckman.
4: From explosive-sniffing dogs to blast suits to robots, the NYPD's bomb squad is in place for the UN General Assembly, an event bringing a huge number of foreign leaders and dignitaries to the east side of Manhattan. This year is officially considered a heightened security environment, partly because Israeli Prime Minister Benjamin Netanyahu is addressing the assembly at the end of next week. Protests are expected daily.
0: The heirs of Holocaust victims and their representatives filed two suits in California, making claims to paintings that are on the walls of prominent museums in Los Angeles and Auschwitz, saying that they're entitled to them because they were taken by force. Records have already made a comeback. Now CDs are enjoying a resurgence.
5: Collectors and K-pop enthusiasts are driving a growth in CD sales that's outpacing vinyls. 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
5: For some, CDs represent nostalgia. 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
0: Brian Clark.
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14: And welcome back to WFEA, the Morning Update's the Weekend Review. My name is Jeff Chittister. Every week we have regular guests on certain days, and one of our more popular guests appear on Thursdays at 8 a.m. Of course, the team from Business NH Magazine joins us, Matt and Christine. And this week we start the first part of our conversation talking about the best businesses to work for survey and who came in top and what are some of the other businesses. Darn it, make AI work for you for once, all right? That's all there is to it. Once again, we have to put our disclaimer out there. The voices that you're going to hear during this hour are not AI-induced. At least, I don't think so with Matt. I'm pretty sure
15: with
14: Christine.
15: Never know.
14: All right, guys, introduce yourselves for us, please.
15: Hi, I'm Matt Murray. I am the executive editor and co-publisher of Business New Hampshire Magazine and our parent company, Granite Media Group.
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16: 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I'm the co-publisher and COO for Business New Hampshire Magazine and Granite Media Group.
14: Nice. See, that's how we fight against AI.
15: There we go. I am induced by many things, but AI is not one of them. Yeah.
14: Like I said, if AI can give me a really good margarita recipe, I'm pretty happy in life. Hey, guys, of course, Business NH Magazine. Christine, if they want to find out more about that, how could they do that?
16: They can go to businessnhmagazine.com.
14: They go, see, sharp people. AI couldn't do that. I'd probably get one long answer. All right, so we'll stop picking on AI before it attacks us again. Best companies to work for. You know, you guys, when you have these special editions, too, and we'll explain how you can access those special editions, they're filled with a lot of the things that you're talking about with that special editions. There's other information going on in there as well. But, there's a lot of effort to put this thing together. So, Matt, tell us, because I think people think you're just out there and you have some kind of donkey with you put a tail on. Okay, best company. There's a lot of effort. Explain, I wish.
16: Right. Just throw a dart.
14: Well, because one, you want to make sure you're not being biased. You want to make sure that you're really representing the companies. Because the thing is, and you guys have been very good about this when we've had you on to talk about this, there's some incredible companies in New Hampshire.
15: Yeah. There are. And this is one of my favorite things that we do. It's the best companies to work for competition. We put our applicants through the ringer.
14: Okay.
15: And so these folks really had to prove themselves. And as a result, we do have companies that have wonderful cultures, really great practices. And so what we do is that we take ourselves out of the equation as much as possible.
14: Okay.
15: So when companies apply, they have to fill out two different applications. There's one for the employer. It's over 90 questions, including essay questions about their culture, as well as lots of questions about their benefits. And then 50% of their New Hampshire workforce has to take, it's about 38 question pulse survey. It's an employee engagement survey that asks questions like, I trust my manager, my manager cares about my work-life balance. Things like that really get to the matter of what we really care about as employees. Mm-hmm. And so we get the results of those. And so we at Business New Hampshire Magazine, we analyze all the benefits part. That actually is the least amount weighted in there. It accounts for about 15% of their score. You need a good benefits package.
14: Okay.
15: As part of being a best company to work for. But you can have the greatest benefits package in the world, and you can be a horrible employer, and people are not going to stay for those benefits.
14: Correct.
15: So that's why we want to see a good benefits package, but it's what gets weighted less. The essays are all around culture. You know, what are your best wellness practices, your best work-life balance practices?
16: Recognition. How do you
15: exactly. All right. Those things. And so we have HR executives from across the state volunteer their time to analyze and judge those applications, and we average their scores together, and that becomes 25% of the score. The remainder of the score comes from the employee engagement surveys. We're hearing directly from your workforce, and so the higher your employee engagement score, the better you're going to do in this competition. And then we use a mathematical equation to determine what the cutoff point is to be determined a winner. And if you meet above that score, you are called the best company to work for and you're ranked accordingly. And we have lots of bad news to give to other folks that didn't quite make the cut.
14: Right. Well, I mean, is it really bad news, though? I mean, because one of the things I found fascinating about this, once again, guys, we're talking to Matt and Christine, of course, from Business NH Magazine. And we're talking about their yearly look at the best companies to work for here in New Hampshire. A lot of companies look at it as a challenge.
15: Yes. Mm-hmm. And they want to improve. And so we've had companies that come in year after year that may not have won, but they're using it. Even our winners, even the ones that do really well in our top 10, the reason that they're is because they look at those scores, they analyze them, they take a look at where are we weakest, even if it's a great score, where mm-hmm. are we weakest, how can we improve on that, and how do we move the needle?
16: One of the things that Matt will do too is actually he'll have companies that he'll have to, you know, break the news to them that they didn't make the list this year, but they'll set up appointments with him and he'll actually talk to them mm-hmm. about their applications and what was kind of lacking.

0: in it that maybe didn't make them kind of hit that mark to get above that threshold. So there's a lot of back and forth with the companies as well, because we really want this competition to be something not to just see, oh, great, those companies, they're named best company to work for, but to help people improve their own cultures and see how they can also become best companies in future years. And we've seen that. We hold an event around this. We'll talk about that a bit too. But we'll see companies that will come that maybe didn't quite make the list this year. They applied, didn't make the list. They'll come to the event next year. Suddenly they're on the list because they've learned, taken away some insights. Yeah. They've learned from our companies about what it really takes to be a best company to work for.
1: Our winners are even cribbing from one another, and we'll see that reflect in their applications, and they'll do their own spin, because what works in one company will not necessarily work for another employee group. But the inspiration behind why that company did what it did might provoke a discussion that leads them to do some things to improve it. The employee engagement group does our employee engagement survey. That's what they do. They are all about engagement. They do employee engagement surveys. Companies hire them to conduct them, analyze them. So the great thing is, whether you win or lose in our competition, you get the results of your employee engagement survey from the employee engagement group. So it is a great guidepost for our applicants.
2: Mm-hmm. It's a lot of effort too when you think about it too, because it moves beyond just journalism too. I mean, there's this opportunity to advocate for those businesses in the state, but do it in a fair way.
1: Mm-hmm. Yes.
2: I think that's that some people might miss about this particular effort and this edition.
1: The whole point of this is not to just, celebrate great companies. It's really to have a discussion about what does it mean to be an employer of choice. If you're an employer, it's tough out there. It's tough to get workers. It's tough to get the workers you want. And what does it take to be a place that people not only want to apply to, but stay? And so that's what we're doing here, is trying to show there's all different forms of getting there, and it doesn't necessarily have to be all the expensive bells and whistles. Some of the most effective things that companies do don't require a lot of money. It just requires patience and training. It's listening to your folks. It's making sure you're not just catching them when they're doing something wrong. It's about praising them when they're doing something right.
2: Right.
1: And so these are the types of things that we talk about there, in addition to all the benefits and perks also that these companies are offering.
2: So when you look at this, one of the things I noticed here is that companies that have the necessity to have a very outward, strong service relationship with their clients, they seem to have made this list pretty well. Do you think that how they're handling their outward relationships and the strength in that has strengthened companies over the last 20 years? Because they're getting instantaneous feedback now. They never used to get that.
1: Right.
2: Do you think that they look at that outward and say, okay, well, it's something we have to change internally?
1: Yes, I think, and it works both ways. So the companies that are on this list, obviously they take very seriously customer service and retain customers. And the smart ones, and the reason they're on this company, is they take that same approach inward. Mm-hmm. They realize that their employees are their inward customers. How do we make sure we're serving them? How do we make sure we're giving them the resources that they need? And they realize, if we take care of our employees, they're going to take care of our customers, and that's why we're going to have excellent customer service.
2: That's a really great point. I think before we get ready to take a break, so you have an event coming up. Talk about that a little bit,
0: Kristen. We do. So it's right around this. It's next Tuesday, the 22nd. It's called Breakfast with the Best, and it's where we celebrate the best companies to work for in New Hampshire. So we'll be honoring the 22 best companies that have been named. We also do a panel with our Hall of Fame companies, and these are companies that are proven year after year that they are best companies. They have to win they have to be named a best company 4 out of 5 years, and then they get moved into the Hall of Fame for 2 years, and then they actually help us with the judging process in those 2 years. But we'll be doing a panel, Q&A panel, with those folks from the Hall of Fame companies, so they can share their best practices. And then one of the, I think the coolest part
1: of the highlight of the whole event,
0: the best, is called Culture Fest. And I sort of liken it to speed dating a little bit, where we break the whole audience up into different tables, and we have a representative, usually a leader from each of the winning companies, come and pick a topic that they want to focus on. And for 8 minutes, they talk to their table about this topic. It's an interactive discussion. They share ideas. After 8 minutes, excuse me, that leader moves to the next table. So this each group of tables is going to get 5 or 6 different insights.
2: Nice.
0: Yeah. So it's definitely,
2: I like
0: it's Tuesday, the DoubleTree in Manchester, Tuesday morning. Come have breakfast. Come get some great ideas.
2: And how would you like people to register for that?
0: Right on our website, businessnhmagazine.com. We have an events tab and you can get to it right from there.
2: Perfect. Well, what we're going to do is take a real quick break. We're going to come back and we're going to look at the list. I'm going to let them decide how they want to convey that list and some of the things they point out so they're not really showing favorites again. We'll go ahead and take a break and we'll be right back with the Business NH Magazine right here on WFEA's The Morning Update.
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2: Welcome back to WFEA. My name is Jeff Chittister. Back to one of our regular guests. Once again, they appear every Thursday at 8 a.m., Matt and Christine from Business NH Magazine. And we continue our conversation talking about the top businesses to work for. What does it take to get on the list? How do they go about choosing them? It's a lot of work, and Matt and Christine explain it to us so we get a better understanding of the process. So I've been on the show for more than 2 years, and one of the first people I reached out to was Matt and Christine. Do you remember that close conversation?
0: Yes.
2: And this has been the most joyous relationship. You know, people love this segment. We get a lot of great feedback on it. I don't know if you know it. We have a weekend that's kind of like the best of the week, and you guys routinely make that.
0: Well, that's awesome.
2: So there you go. So there's your review. All right. So just so you feel better because you can't put yourself on this list. I think that's the testament, right? You know, when we hear from listeners that they like segments and they appreciate segments, they also look at this segment as kind of like a breather segment where you guys are talking more than I am. So I don't know how to take that.
1: So, I think it's a breather from the politics.
2: Yeah, it is. And but you know, I tell people all the time I would do a 4-hour business show. If I ever made it to TV, I would want to be on CNBC. And I just love business. I love business in New Hampshire.

0: I think these guys are little warriors and heroes. They're doing things that we can't do. They put it out there, don't they, Matt? They say, I'm going to start a business. I'm going to employ people. I'm going to be responsible for these people's well-being.
1: And that's
0: amazing.
1: That's

0: about being there. And that's not me writing a check. And so here you go, just so I can put it on my corporate brand. When you show up at these events and when you're there at the events that really don't get a lot of publicity, that shows a lot.
1: Right.
2: And we've seen it in the best companies. So yeah. a very standard practice we see in them is additional time off to go volunteer. So on top of your PTO, they'll give you a day, 2-3 days each year to just take time off from work to go volunteer in the community.
0: Yeah.
2: Whether it's serving on a board, going to a school event, whatever it is, they want to support that. They will also have, you know, a lot of these companies will donate. And a lot of them have employee committees that decide they're given, like, here's the pot of money we're going to do. You as the employees decide
0: yes.
2: where we're going to go spend that.
0: It's brilliant.
2: It really is. Or they'll donate. So if you volunteer so many hours someplace, they'll kick in a donation.
0: Oh,
2: they'll
0: yeah.
2: match your donation mm-hmm. to that charity.
1: Yeah.
2: So they're finding a lot of different ways to realize that we care about the community. We know you care about the community. We want to invest in what you care about. And who doesn't want to work there?
0: Oh, yeah, absolutely. I think you bring up a really good point, too. So, okay, so how do you tell me how you want to approach the list. Because once again, you know, there is a 1 through 10, 10 through a 20. But
2: we do,
0: but,
2: yeah.
0: But I think there's sometimes few separations between each one of them, too.
2: I think that's the other part, too. It is tough. Our judges find it hard. And we kick the tires extra for our top 10. So the top 12 get site tour visits from us. We have business leaders and HR executives who volunteer their time. We go on site for an hour and a half to 2 hours. We get a tour.
0: Nice.
2: We talk to the CEO and we talk to a focus group of employees. So we really kick those tires. So I think I'll start with number one because they've earned it there. Rise Private Wealth Management. And you probably hear like, oh, okay, it's a wealth management group. Of course, they've got money. Of course, they've got things to spend their benefits. And they do have good benefits.
0: Right.
2: But the reason they're number one is their approach to their employees. They look at their employees holistically. They know they are whole people and that they need to take care of them. And they ask a very important question that is an ongoing part of their management, and it's certainly an ongoing management of their regular reviews they do with employees, which is, what do you want? And it's a simple question, but it's a really powerful one.
0: It's
2: not just, what do you want out of your job here? They're asking, what do you want in life?
1: Mm-hmm.
2: What do you want out of your career? What do you want as your time here? And they set goals around those, and their managers check in with them and see, how are they doing around those goals? What can we do to help you achieve those goals?
0: Correct.
2: That's a really powerful message. And when mm-hmm. part of that is your own personal goals and your boss cares about those,
0: sure,
2: of course you want to be invested there, because they're investing in you. And they literally invest in their people. They invest about $50,000 to $100,000 annually in private coaches for their employees.
0: Nice.
2: To give the employee development. They have employees that are across the country, but once a year, they bring everyone on together.
0: That's important.
2: And they do not only professional development, they do a lot of fun team building, whether it's scavenger hunts or karaoke and all that. They fly people in, they pay for your flight, they pay for your hotel, they bring people together, and they focus not only on the business, but on the team. So these are sort of some of those things that companies are doing to take those extra steps. You know, I think of...
1: And yeah, so focusing on the mental health, work-life balance for people,
0: right,
1: too. They encourage people to take a 3-day weekend every month, and they regularly check in with employees, like, have you booked a vacation yet this year? When are you taking time off? So it's that, it shows that caring about, like, you as a person and not just somebody that's going to come in, sit at a desk and do your work for 8 hours.
0: Yeah. I've worked for companies in the past that you put in the time off and they're like, oh, we really can't have you out on that time.
2: Like, right.
0: When can I? Well, now it's going to be a really busy year. I'm like, okay.
1: Yeah.
2: Employers are realizing more and more flexibility has to be a hallmark of, you know, people want, they have a life, and if you have kids especially, you've got games you want to be part of, you have recitals, you have teacher meetings, kids get sick, whatever it is, you need flexibility built in. Since the pandemic, obviously, a lot more companies have become open to hybrid or remote work, and we're seeing a lot of that. But they're finding ways to bring their teams together still, but allowing that flexibility. And so whether it is the ability to work from home or that you have flex hours, so for some companies, they're like, here's our core hours that we need you in, but you can decide when you're going to start and when you're going to end. So if you're someone that's an early bird and you want to come in at 7 o'clock, but you want to leave by 4, you can do that. Or I want to sleep in, or I want to get my kids on the bus, so I'm not going to be in till 9, but I'm going to work till 6, whatever that is that it looks like. Some

0: companies are building that in.
1: Because that's what life is like, right?
0: That is what life is like. Because
1: the clients are like that. They're doing the same thing in their life.
0: And I can hear some people out there going, well, that's nice if you can do it, but you know, what about those people that what about construction? What about manufacturing? You have to be on site. We have a lot of manufacturers and construction companies on this list.
1: Yes.
0: They are well represented, and including our Hall of Fame. And they are finding ways to build flexibility in. And companies are realizing it's not that everybody needs to have a benefit. So there are some jobs that maybe at the company that you can offer remote work for. And it's making sure when you can't offer it,
1: what
0: you offer something else that is going to appeal to that part of you, so they're not being left out. And for our manufacturers, what some of them do, they're instituting 980 work weeks. So over 2 weeks, you work your 80 hours, but you work those 80 hours over 9 days.
1: Mm-hmm.
0: And then you get a long weekend every other week.
1: Yeah.
0: So you can get a Friday or a Monday off, and then you can save some of those things that you need to do to normally take time off. I can make my doctor's appointments for that. Whatever it is, I can schedule it for that, or I can just not schedule anything and have a long weekend after working hard. So even when you have to be there to make something, they're finding ways to build flexibility to some extent into that.
1: And a lot of the companies on this list, their employees are driving that too.
0: Yes.
1: The employee groups are really, really strong. So we got about 3 minutes left. You can pick another one or a thought, but we want to make sure we get that event out before we turn
2: Well, that's
1: out.
2: One of the things you see. You just mentioned that the employees, they're being listened to. You know, a lot of the companies will implement an employee either listening session, or some companies even have like a literal like suggestion box that people can put, but they're not just there for show. You know, management and leadership is actually going into these things and taking suggestions from the employees and implementing those into the business, because they know that that's what's important to people, you know? So why implement something that's not going to appeal to anybody?
1: Right.
2: Makes more sense to listen to your people and make sure that you're giving them a benefit
1: or
2: that
1: just
2: they
1: talk,
2: really want.
1: Just talk a dog and pony
0: the
1: show.
0: The CEOs and are having special coffee hours.
1: Oh, yeah.
0: Where they
1: one of my CEOs
0: employees
1: used to do that.
0: In and, mm-hmm. and really listen. So it is really key. And, you know, even in this remote first era that we're in, they're finding ways to bring their teams together to make sure they're interacting. And one of the ones I'll highlight at the end here, HEB Engineers, they're our top five. They're up in North Conway. So we are representative of every corner of our state on this list, I think. But it was interesting. They're growing. They offer a lot of flexibility. Their employees have the ability to work from home. And yet they're expanding their physical plant where a lot of people are shrinking. And we asked them why. It's because their team wants to be able to come together more. They want to come to the office, and they're busting at the seams. So they decided to invest in expanding to meet the needs of employees, because they do a lot of employee socials. Employees get together after hours, both in formal and informal ways that the company organizes. That's part of their company culture, and it really speaks highly to that company that people want to be in the office.
1: And 52 years in business, too. I mean, so once again, you have to rethink yourself every once in a while and look in the mirror more often, especially when you start building out. All right, we've run out of time. Christine, why don't you go ahead and give the announcement for next Tuesday?
2: Yes, next Tuesday, it's September 22nd, Breakfast with the Best at the DoubleTree here in Manchester, and that's where you'll meet all of these great companies that we're honoring. You'll sit through Culture, or you'll participate in Culture Fest, take away great ideas back to your business so you can either, you know, get on the list for next year, or just bring back some great ideas for your company so you can improve that company culture, and whether you're looking to get more employees or just make sure that the employees that you currently have want to stay longer. We definitely recommend coming. 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
1: Good push. Guys, thanks for joining us on Thursday, as always.
0: Thank you.
1: And we look
0: Thank
1: forward
0: you.
1: To next week. All right, guys, we're going to take a real quick break. We'll do that next right here on WFEA's The Morning Update.
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8: WFEA is the Morning Update of the Week in Review. My name is Jeff Chittister. We're done with the primaries and we're on to the general election. Of course, the GOP had a big conference down in Dallas. We're joined by Kristen. She's going to talk a little bit about, she actually got a chance to attend the conference. And we're also going to talk about what is the messaging going to be for the GOP leading up to, of course, the general election in November.
9: Kristen, how are you this morning? Good morning to you.
10: Good morning. I'm great. How are you?
9: Outstanding. I'm energized. I got two cups of coffee in me, so we're ready for this day. Hey, I got to ask you, when you look at, you know, you've been through this, you've helped candidates understand this and setting up a communication message. I think the important thing is that there's more than just one group you have to kind of excite to be part of participating in the election. Last week you had, there was a big convention certainly President Trump spoke. Some other speakers spoke throughout the day as well, talking about policy points, talking about things that they could be talking on the road. What had you hoped that last week's convention would be able to achieve, and where do you guys think you met your goals?
10: Well, last week's convention was really about making crystal clear the message that Republicans have for the American people, for voters across the country, about what we are fighting for, what we stand for, and what's at stake in this election. So we had, you know, over 2 days, some incredible speakers talking about what the president and the Republican Congress have delivered from, historic tax cuts, no tax on tip, no tax on overtime, investments in manufacturing and job creation, lowering drug costs, securing our border, increasing our national security, standing up for the American people across the board. And so really just showing that the president hit the ground running to deliver for the American people, and that if we don't maintain control of Congress, this November, all of that is at risk because Democrats have made their agenda clear, and it's not about kitchen table issues that families in New Hampshire and across the country are worried about. It is about tearing down everything that President Trump and Republicans have built. It is about obstructing this agenda of affordability, of security, of public safety. And it is reverting back to the Biden era where Americans saw 40-year high inflation, incredibly high gas prices, open borders, and all of the devastation that went along with that. So that was our message. And, you know, I think we delivered it well. There was a ton of energy on the ground. It was an incredibly successful convention. We had a packed arena all days. So it was an incredible week.
9: Well, the interesting thing, too, is, you know, when we look at some of the people who, particularly those pundits out there, they were looking at that and they said, look, this is really just for the base. Look, it's important to get the base and those who typically support President Trump out there as well. But there was more to that as well. You know, the other thing is that you have a lot of, you know, people who may not participate in the midterms. Do you think that message helps the candidates get to them as well? And what are some of the other things the RNC is thinking about here in New Hampshire, particularly to get those both kind of passive Republican voters, but also those undeclareds over during the general?
10: Absolutely. Well, when you look at a midterm election, you know, historically there is lower turnout than in a presidential year. And, you know, a huge priority for the RNC in particular is, you know, getting out word that there is an election happening, an incredibly important election happening this November, and turning out the vote and turning out those low propensity voters, people who, you know, perhaps are not inclined to vote in a midterm because there is a ton at stake. And so that is why we actually had RNC Chairman Joe Gruters on the ground in New Hampshire yesterday for the New Hampshire Republican Party Unity Breakfast. Showing that, you know, our commitment here in New Hampshire, this is a huge priority state in the midterm elections. We have incredible pickup opportunities. The Senate seat is absolutely in play. We have, you know, two House seats that are also pickup opportunities. So we have a lot of energy here on the ground. We're investing in the state. This is a huge priority. And it is absolutely winnable if people turn out and vote.
9: Oh, absolutely. And I think that's the other big thing. So when you had the Unity Breakfast, of course, the Democrats in the state aren't as not as unified. Of course, they had to even actually change the name of their breakfast. They couldn't put the word unity in it because they have two rogue candidates that lost in the primary. You know, when you look at the candidates or the fleet of candidates that you're putting forth in the GOP here in the state, not only on the federal level, but also at the state level, what are some of the things that you heard from them during the Unity Breakfast? And how do you think it helps that you guys have at least a little bit easier time with keeping the team together compared to what the Democrats are trying to do now?
10: Well, the contrast couldn't be more clear. You know, we're a week out from primary day, and the Democrat infighting continues. You have the candidates refusing to get behind their nominees. They are not united, as you've said. And when you have that kind of infighting, it makes it hard for voters to know what you stand for. And at the end of the day, the fact is Democrats don't really stand for much right now. They're just purely in this civil war with themselves, and they're not talking about the real issues that matter to voters. And what we saw at the Unity Breakfast yesterday was the candidates come forward and they talked about affordability. They talked about, you know, you had Anthony DiLorenzo talking about his plan to create jobs, bring his private sector experience to Congress. That will be hugely valuable in this delegation. You had John Sununu talking about how Chris Pappas has really failed Granite Staters. He has been serving in the House for quite some time, and what does he have to show for it? And he has, at this point, completely caved to the radical left. He has refused to condemn socialism on multiple occasions. He has delivered absolutely nothing. He voted to shut down the government repeatedly. He voted to raise taxes. He is currently seeking a promotion he did not earn. And John Sununu is somebody who has a real clear path and plan for this state and can hit the ground running when he gets to the Senate and be able to deliver for Granite Staters.
9: Well, interesting. Once again, we're talking to Kristen Ciesi, of course, RNC Regional Director for Communications, when we think about the other things. Hey, before we let you go, what are some of the other things that you guys are thinking about? Of course, you know, we're not going to talk too much about what's going to be happening for the presidential, but that's weighing on you as well. But you guys have a little bit easier, once again, compared to the state Democrats. You have said that the First of the Nation primary is here in New Hampshire. What else are you guys thinking about before I let you go?
10: Well, we are laser focused on the midterms right now. As I said, this is going to be a hugely consequential election. So that is where our energy lies at the moment. But as you mentioned, the Democrat Party has completely abandoned New Hampshire's rightful first in the nation primary. And that was something that Chairman Gruters did speak about yesterday. The Republican Party is committed to holding the first in the nation primary here in New Hampshire. And the New Hampshire voters have an incredibly valuable spot in our primary schedule. We intend to hold to that. Meanwhile, Democrats have completely abandoned the state. Their candidates are going to be penalized for campaigning here, and that is going to have a negative impact. And I think it shows that if the Democrats, you know, don't care for New Hampshire voters, then why should voters support them?
9: Outstanding. Kristen, thanks for joining us this morning. Always great stuff. And we look forward to chatting with you again.
10: Thanks so much for having me.
9: Outstanding. Once again, we'll post that information up online as well. Let's go ahead and take a quick break, and we'll come right back right here on WFEA's The Morning Update.
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8: Jeff Chittister with you. Of course, this is WFEA. Every year there is Constitution Day, and we had an opportunity to talk with Zach Smith as he talks about the importance of Constitution Day. What are some of the things we should think about? He also talked about the handy guide that he helped author that we've posted up online for you to go ahead and view when you start thinking about how you want to look and study the Constitution.
9: Zach, good morning to you. How are you, sir?
19: I'm doing well. Thanks for having me on the show this morning.
9: Always a pleasure to have you on, Zach, especially when we look at the just really a couple days beyond the rendering of the Supreme Court decisions, especially when we look at, quote, what people are calling birthright citizenship, and also men and boys and girls and women's sports. I do want to focus in on really the decision that most people are talking about, this concept of birthright citizenship. And let's right out of the gate get your general thoughts of the decision.
19: Well, look, I think his decision was somewhat disappointing. I think Chief Justice John Roberts, who wrote the decision, reached the wrong result. I think the president and his team made very good arguments. And look, keep in mind, at the end of the day, when President Trump first issued his executive order on birthright citizenship, the mainstream media, many on the left, said he had no support. There was no basis for him to issue this order. Mm-hmm. And yet, at the end of the day, he got four votes on the Supreme Court for his position that universal birthright citizenship is not required by the Constitution. But unfortunately, five justices on the court did not see it that way.
9: I'm glad you brought that up, too, especially when you look all the way back to the beginning of the first federal court that ruled it, that they were really just disingenuous about even the conversation. And what I found out, too, I was listening to Governor Ron DeSantis when the decision came down. I don't know if you saw this really quickly. He said something that struck me, Zach, was that when he was going to law school and he was talking about birthright and citizenship, it never got really talked about because it was just assumed that this was written law. And what I found, especially in the dissent, and I appreciated how Kavanaugh wasn't necessarily fully with the dissent, but his bridge to a congressional remedy possibly. But, you know, you've been through law school. This assumption was really turned upend on Tuesday.
19: Yeah, that's right. Look, the 14th Amendment says anyone born or naturalized in the United States and subject to the jurisdiction thereof shall be a citizen. And what's happened really over the past half century or more is that crucial language, that and subject to the jurisdiction thereof language, has simply been read out of the 14th Amendment. And what the president, what the dissenters said, is that and subject to the jurisdiction thereof language has a very specific meaning, it has a very technical meaning, that those who ratified and adopted the 14th Amendment would have understood that language to require that only the children of those who are here as citizens, those who are here who intend to become members of our political community, only their children would become citizens by birth because they would not owe their allegiance, they would not be subject to the jurisdiction of any foreign power. And that was the argument essentially that the president and his legal team were making. There's a lot of recent scholarship supporting that view. But again, it was very disappointing that the Chief Justice and the other justices, at least four of the justices, did not see it that way.
9: What is interesting, once again, we're talking to Zach Smith, of course. He's a senior legal fellow and manager of Supreme Court and Appellate Advocacy Program, Institute for Constitutional Government over at Heritage. You know, the interesting thing, too, Zach, so when we look at how the justices looked at the Wong case, I think that, once again, you know, that's been a case repeated over and over and over and ad nauseum as to the reason why there's a justification for birthright citizenship. I'd like to get your thought on that. But then the second part of this, too, is that when we look at even some of the court decisions, it became abundantly clear to me when I was reading not only the dissents, but also those people who were in the majority, that this pertained to the person born here. It did not pertain to the parents, which was a disconnect to me when you think about how other nations and how I thought our nation looked at this, that the parents didn't have a citizenship lineage, but the child does. I think that causes more problems.
19: Well, look, you mentioned the Wong Kim Mark case. That's a case from the 1890s. And in that case, essentially, you had an individual. He's a Chinese national. He returned to China. He was born in the United States, returned to China, tried to come back into the country, and the United States wouldn't allow him back in, said no. you are not a citizen by birth. We're not going to allow you in. And so he took his case all the way to the Supreme Court, where the Supreme Court disagreed and said that, no, he was a citizen by birth. Now, what's interesting about the Wong Kim Ark case, if you look closely at what the president and his legal team were arguing, they were actually arguing that the Wong Kim Ark case supported their position. Because if you look at the facts of that case, even though Wong Kim Ark's parents were not citizens, they were what we would think of today as green card holders. So essentially long-term residents who intended to stay, who wanted to become part of our political community. And so on that basis, if you look at what the president's executive order did, it would have and did comply with the Wong Kim Ark decision. But other individuals, those who are here illegally, those who are here on a short-term basis, on something like a tourist visa, you know, birth tourism was mentioned at the oral arguments as part of the concerns in Justice Alito's dissent in this case. Those individuals, their children would not automatically become citizens.
9: And once again, you know, Zach, when we talk about where this decision goes next, you know, what is there a lane here? Because I know you've noticed over especially these last couple of days, this suddenly has become a very robust conversation. Many people didn't know much about it a week or 2 weeks ago, or even when the first arguments were held. But more and more Americans are listening to this. And some who were kind of neutral at one point are saying, well, this doesn't sound fair to me. What is the lane here to correct some of the thing, some of the problems that came up? What is the lane here?
19: Yeah, so I actually talked about this. I made a video posted on some of my social media on Instagram and YouTube. I'm at Zach on Law, at Z-A-C-K on Law. On X, I'm at TZ Smith. So at Zach on Law, at TZ Smith. I made a video. You can go watch it there. But look, I think essentially in the immediate aftermath of this decision, you're going to see the administration really putting a renewed focus on immigration enforcement. You're already seeing the Justice Department ordering prosecutors to prioritize prosecuting individuals who engage in birth tourism schemes, birth fraud schemes. Essentially, this is a problem where you have Chinese nationals, others coming into the United States on a very short-term basis, giving birth to a child, and then immediately returning back to their home country without that child ever really spending any time in the United States. And so I think you're seeing the Justice Department saying they're going to crack down on that type of conduct. You're probably also going to see discussions in Congress about whether and how our immigration laws need to change. And I think one of the results, unfortunately, may be that there will be, it'll be much harder for pregnant women to come into the United States in many instances. And then, of course, I think long-term, you're going to start seeing discussions about how do you overturn this decision? What are the options to do that? And typically, in a typical situation, that looks like either a future court overruling this bad precedent or the American people doing the very difficult, very arduous task of passing a constitutional amendment.
9: And do you think under Article 1, Section 8, where it really does give the power of Congress to look at naturalization and in general immigration, do you think there's a lane there within the Constitution already?
19: Potentially. Look,
9: okay.
19: I think what Justice Alito said is that the 14th Amendment says the floor. It says who must be a citizen, but it does not say who may be a citizen. But look, because this decision was issued on constitutional grounds instead of statutory grounds, like Justice Brett Kavanaugh did, the ability for Congress to act, the ability for the American people to act, it's much, much more difficult. So the typical way that that would be addressed would be through a constitutional amendment. I haven't looked closely at that other argument.
9: Sure.
19: And so I think, look, I think everyone right now is saying, look, all options are on the table because this decision is so problematic and so troubling for us as a country.
9: Once again, we're talking to Zach Smith. We posted his social media up online. If you're listening to the archives later on after the interview, don't forget there are links inside that'll bring you right to Zach's not only Heritage page, but also his X account as well. You know, one of the other, you know, there were three actual decisions that were more than that on Tuesday. And one that I found that I thought would get a little bit more coverage, but of course, you know, the birthright and certainly the trans issue were prominent, was really financing of how when we look at candidates running for office and trying to restrict those candidates as far as funding. We all remember Citizens United and how much, I mean, there are still Democrats campaigning on that one. And that we had another decision kind of similar to that that came out as well that really was not only about financing for a candidate on how they can spend that money to present their positions, but it really is a First Amendment issue as well.
19: Yeah, it is. Look, to your point, this has been a long series of cases over the past 20, 25, 30 years where the Supreme Court has confirmed that we as American citizens do have a First Amendment right to support the candidates of our choice.
9: Mm-hmm.
19: Now, this lawsuit that you mentioned that the Supreme Court also decided, it was first brought by then-Senate candidate J.D. Vance when he was running for the Senate out of Ohio, where essentially he was challenging certain restrictions that the FEC, the Federal Election Commission, had put in place to prohibit coordination between candidates for office and political committees. He said those violated the First Amendment, and what the Supreme Court confirmed in its decision is that, yes, he was right. Those restrictions did, in fact, violate the First Amendment, and I think what this decision showed is that the Supreme Court really meant what it said all those years ago in that Citizens United case, that we, the American people, do have very robust First Amendment free speech protections when it comes to the electoral process.
9: Once again, Zach Smith, of course, you can find out more by going over to his website. We post that information up online as well. Senior Legal Fellow, Manager, Supreme Court and Appellate Advocacy Program, Institute for Constitutional Government. This is what we call free range. You get to decide what you want to talk about next, certainly, Zach. Any final thoughts for you? You know, we're going into Independence Day. You've got these major decisions. We didn't really talk about the trans decision, if you want to comment on that as well. But your general thoughts going into, especially with this being going into the holiday weekend.
19: Well, look, we live in the greatest country on the face of the earth. We're blessed to be Americans, and I'm looking forward to celebrating our nation this weekend. And even though the birthright citizenship was disappointing, even though another decision that came out with the Lisa Cook case from the Supreme Court was disappointing, I think it's important to keep in mind the president and his legal team had a lot of wins at the mm-hmm. court this year, and the Supreme Court issued a lot of decisions that did, in fact, help put us on a much firmer footing. There's the Rebecca Slaughter case that confirmed the president can hire and fire whom he pleases to help run the federal government. You had very important Second Amendment cases, Walker versus Lopez,
9: yes.
19: where the court said that Hawaii couldn't restrict the ability of firearm owners to carry their firearms. And there were other decisions as well, the transgender sports cases, of course, where the court said that states can, of course, require only women to participate in women's sports. So look, there were a lot of good decisions that came out along with some of the bad ones as well. But we live in a great country, and I'm looking forward to celebrating this weekend.
9: Outstanding, Zach. Thanks for joining us this morning. You have a blessed and very joyful Independence Day, and we'll chat with you again.
19: Thanks so much. Thanks for having me on. Take care.
9: Always a pleasure. Once again, Zach Smith will post his information up online. If you're listening to the archive later on at 1370WFEA.com, you'll see the links right in there in the narrative as well. Let's go ahead and take a break.
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1: From ABC News, I'm Brian Clark. Cable news channel MS Now says that its reporter was denied access today to the White House grounds and that it will take any and all steps necessary to defend its First Amendment rights. Today after President Trump banned MS Now and two other outlets from the White House, says ABC's Stephen Portnoy.
2: It's an extraordinary move, targeting two of the nation's leading cable news outlets and a widely read political news site.
3: Very simple ban. I don't want him in my office. I don't want him here.
2: President Trump saying he's banning CNN, MS Now, and Politico from the White House, claiming their coverage is too negative.
3: It's one-sided. It's never good.
2: Trump insisting he should be covered by news outlets in a more favorable light. Trump fended off several questions about whether his move violates the First Amendment.
1: Courts have held the First Amendment protects White House correspondents' freedom of speech and that their access to the complex cannot be stripped based on the context of their reporting. Early voting's underway for the midterm elections. Many voters say higher costs are a top issue. That includes fuel prices. ABC's Olivia Rubin has more from Washington.
4: Gas prices surging, now nearing $4.50 a gallon. Diesel surging even higher, hitting a record average of $6.44 a gallon. Mark Shaner in Maryland operates a fleet of 100 waste and recycling trucks.
5: Our overall cost has increased by about $1.2 million per year.
6: $1.2 million.
5: A year.
4: Telling our Elizabeth Schulze his diesel costs have nearly doubled.
1: Number of measles cases still expanding in Pennsylvania, and there are no worries about exposure at a children's hospital in Philadelphia. And James Garrow of the Philadelphia Department of Health says,
7: our greatest worry is the children who are on that unit. All of them are obviously too young to be vaccinated against measles. And given that they're already medically fragile, this creates a very concerning situation for us.
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1: Amid fears about the future under AI, the former FBI Cyber Deputy Director Cynthia Kaiser said bad actors are already using the technology to make phishing campaigns, which are often scams, cheaper and more effective.
11: It looks more convincing. It looks in normal language. It might be tailored to what you care about. And we see it deployed in countries where we didn't see a lot of this before, like Japan, where language might have been a barrier to some of this cybercrime in the past.
1: The Treasury Department has lifted sanctions against Eritrea that were imposed by the Biden administration, which cited humanitarian concerns. Friday's decision, though, comes amid new worries about security in the Red Sea because of clashes involving Iranian-backed Houthi rebels. Eritrea controls a portion of Red Sea ports. There's a major recall involving steering issues on popular cars, says ABC's Wayne Cabot.
12: Hang on to your steering wheel. Loss of control is possible because of a problem with the steering rack housing in some Volkswagens and Audis. VW recalling more than 200,000 Tiguans, model year 2018, also 2018 and 2019 Atlases, and Audi Q3s, model years 2019 through 2021. VW says the risk of a crash is greatest during parking or low-speed maneuvers. Wayne Cabot, ABC News.
1: I'm Brian Clark. ABC News.
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16: Welcome back to WFEA. One of our regular guests, of course, every Thursday at 7:30, Capitol Hill reporter for the Daily Caller News Foundation. Of course, Nicole Savario joins us. Busy week this week. Some of them are going to be leaving at the end of the week, of course. But also, there's a lot of things going on. Mitch McConnell's back in town. AI's on the conversation. And what else? Well, Nicole helps get us up to date on all that information. Nicole, how are you? You've had a busy 2 weeks.
17: It's been a very busy 2 weeks. Last week I was at the midterm convention in Dallas.
16: Yeah.
17: Very exhausting, but fun experience. And then, although Dallas was hot, it was like 99 degrees every day. So thank God this convention was indoors.
16: Yeah, I mean,
17: all
16: you can do is go from the convention hall to a decent restaurant, because where you guys were, there's some really great, great barbecue, by the way, to some of the places down there.
17: Oh,
16: as well.
17: Yeah. So awesome barbecue.
16: It's the best. You know, Cole, I have to tell you that, did you guys give Senator McConnell a cake, McConnell a cake when he returned? And I also have to tell you, you guys did some great job, not only the story that you did, but the photo ops. That is not a very confidence-building photo of him being wheeled into the Senate. What happened when he came back, and what were some things you guys looked at?
17: Well, he was, of course, in a wheelchair, and he didn't, you know, what's interesting is he didn't really talk. He hasn't really talked to any of us. I mean, like, he's kind of smiled and waved. He's even given, like, the peace sign with his hand, but he hasn't actually really spoken to anyone. He's just being wheeled around. He comes in to vote, and then he's wheeled back home, and so it's a little concerning. I mean, I really don't think that he's fully there mentally, because I mean, like, after all this, he can't even just, you know, give a quick speech about his recovery or anything. He's just being wheeled in and wheeled out. And you know, he is retiring very soon. I think there's going to be questions on whether he can even finish out his term at this point, because he's really in rough shape.
16: Well, you know, it reminds me, too. I remember Senator Feinstein, of course, from California. He looks to be in the same state she was near the end before they took her out of the Senate, you know, where they wheeled her around. They wouldn't put her in front of the press. Were you guys somewhat concerned about that? And what are you hearing? Because you have great sources down there as the Capitol Hill reporter. What are you hearing from, like, even just not just the senators and the House members, but even some of the staffers? They're concerned that he couldn't even take one or two questions to kind of not only reconnect with you guys, but make people feel a little bit more comfortable that he has the cognitive skills. What were you hearing from that group?
17: Well, the problem is that we're not hearing anything from McConnell's staff still.
16: Yeah, great.
17: They, you know, we talked to them. We all reached out to them, you know, over and over again. Even last Thursday, just a week ago today, I reached out to them and I asked if McConnell was coming back and how he was doing. And they just told me, they said, you know what they did? They sent me a press release from August 6th. And then told me that there was no new updates. That was it. Just a press release from a month ago.
16: Oh, my goodness.
17: I'm like, okay, that's not helpful at all, but okay.
16: Yeah.
17: So that is the length to which we are hearing anything from his staff. Oh, and there's still a lot of secrecy there. But I think the other senators are definitely concerned. I mean, I know Mike Lee has been outspoken about how they haven't heard anything or they're not getting much information.
16: Right.
17: John Thune, of course, is kind of protecting McConnell a little bit and saying, well, you know, like, you know, it's good to see him. I'm glad that he's back. But Interestingly, John Thune has not said that McConnell is back to his normal self, because we can all see for himself that he is not.
16: Yeah. He hasn't been his normal self for over 2 years, and I think that's one of the other problems.
17: That's true.
16: And we've all seen it firsthand as well. Daily Caller News Foundation, of course, Nicole Saverio joins us. And it was this next story, Nicole, that got you put in my spam filter. I'm convinced of that. Trump calls warning about AI a sick conspiracy. Some lawmakers disagree or are on the fence. Well, you know, you guys, you come back from the convention, Nicole. You think that you're going to be talking a lot of things related to the midterms. You think you're going to have conversations about affordability. And bam, AI is the topic down there. Wow. And of course, you got nailed by AI, of course, in my spam filter.
17: Of course, that's true. I mean, I thought it was going to be a lot of stuff, a lot of conversations about this $5,000 dividend that Trump introduced at the midterm convention, and then of course, now we're hearing that AI might kill all of us within the next decade.
16: Yikes!
17: So that's the next topic of a conversation. Of course, Trump is worried about the competition between the U.S. and China when it comes to AI development. So I think he's really just flat out saying, no, this is all sick conspiracy. Who cares? No guardrails. You need is a strong president. I will make sure that AI doesn't do the same of us, but we have to compete. Well, we have to defeat China when it comes to AI development. And so this is Trump's concern, is China, China, China. And of course, on the Hill, you have John Thune, you have others say, and even Mike Johnson saying, we do need to place some guardrails and make sure that AI doesn't get too out of control. Yesterday, John Kennedy actually introduced a bill that would require all AI models to have a kill switch.
16: Yeah.
17: It actually got shot down in the committee by Rand Paul. I'm not even sure the exact reasoning yet, but it did get shot down, unfortunately. But then you have Steve Scalise and Bernie Moreno, who told me that they actually agree with Trump and think that there's a little bit of mass hysteria when it comes to this. And obviously Steve Scalise was pointing out the competition with China. So you have a lot of mixed reactions coming from Republicans. And then there's Hakeem Jeffries and the Democrats, who are demanding immediate, you know, attention and or an immediate reaction to AI. So you have that stark contrast. But of course, I don't think we're going to be seeing much change, because guess what? The House has left for about 50 days.
16: Yeah.
17: And they're not coming back until the midterm. So I don't think you're going to be seeing much happen when it comes to AI.
16: Well, you know, the thing is, they had a bill in 2017. They had another one back in 2020 that was talking just about this. And certainly Senator Kennedy has been talking about the kill switch probably for about a year and a half, 2 years. It is an interesting paradigm when you think about it. I'm somewhere in the middle, Nicole, where I'm like, okay, look, I don't know how much government should be doing, but there are certain regulations that they might want to put in. I think there's a self-governing part to this as well. I don't think they're going to kill us, Nicole. So I think we're all set there. You just have to worry about your emails. But the other thing is that you said that they're going on vacation, right? They're going back for constituent services and run. How are they feeling going back? Because I know why they're going back early. They're not looking at this midterm as in a very positive way, are they?
17: No, of course not. And Thomas Massie actually forced a vote on impeaching Pete Hegseth. And that happened on Tuesday. Yeah. And that vote was supposed to happen today, but all of a sudden, now the votes are canceled for today and they're going home. And they voted on everything last night. And so I think that Thomas Massie is onto something, that I don't think House leadership wanted to deal with the whole Hegseth impeachment, because guess who would be upset with House Republicans? Donald Trump.
16: Right.
17: And they don't want Donald Trump mad. So
16: yeah.
17: I think that Thomas Massie is correct that that was what drove this. But I also don't think that there's much they can do with the midterms if they're not handling the economy, which, of course, affordability is the big issue that all the midterm voters are worried about. And that still has not been addressed.
16: No.
17: And now leaving town early and not coming back until after the midterms, not a good look when you're going home to your constituents. How are you going to explain to your constituents that you're now doing a 50-day vacation again when there's all these things left on the table that have not been addressed?
16: Yeah, because you reported right near the beginning of the summer that they were trying to think about another tax relief bill they could try to get through before the midterms, to show some indication that they were thinking about the economy. But It's just a wash down there. I have to ask you, because you hear things that people don't want to say publicly, you know, and I know they're somewhat concerned about the midterms as well. But, you know, generally speaking, you know, even if they lose in the midterms, are you getting any sense whether there's a relief for some Republicans? Because if they lose in the midterms, especially for the House, Nicole, at least the presence of President Trump doesn't seem to be as strong at that point, because at that point, the official term of lame duck will start coming out.
17: Well, Mike Johnson seems pretty focused on winning the midterms, mm-hmm. But it almost doesn't seem like it was very weird, because at the convention, even, I mean, you know, you had all of the candidates saying the exact same things on the stage, but then when the topic of Texas came up, you know who didn't come up very much was Ken Paxton.
16: Mm.
17: And he is running against James Tallarico, and we all know the James Tallarico stories.
16: Oh, yeah.
17: You know, he has a favorite drag queen, and he believes God is non-binary. That should be an easy defeat for Republicans. In Texas, a very red state, but yet you barely have them even mentioning Ken Paxton. I mean, Trump did at the very end. On the last night, he praised Ken Paxton finally, but
16: yeah.
17: You know, you didn't have J.D. Vance or Governor Abbott when they came up to the stage talking much about him, and that goes to show that perhaps he's not a very good candidate and that they actually are worried about having him on the ballot. And I think that that is the case for many Republicans going into this midterm, because I think that they are concerned about their ability to win, and so they're just pretend to be positive about it, but yeah. I don't think that there is a lot that they feel they can do. And,
16: yeah.
17: You know, we might just see that, you know, maybe it'll be like 2022 all over again. And we won't really see that blue wave or that, you know, we expected the red wave. Maybe we won't really see that blue wave this time around, but I think there definitely is concern that they don't really want to discuss publicly.
16: Yeah, I think that the polls indicate that people aren't happy with either one of these parties. So I think that that's other thing that you and I are all thinking about. Like, well, what does that all mean as well? And Tallarico, come on, he has to rent a pickup truck so he can pretend like he's a Texan. And he eats vegan barbecue. All right. That alone should have just discounted him as anything running for office in Texas. But who knows as well. Nicole, always great stuff. I have chastised my spam filter and I've fought back against AI. You will not get blocked again. But thanks for joining us this morning.
17: Good, and fight back at the AI, always.
16: There we go. Excellent. Don't forget Daily Caller News
17: Foundation.
16: Don't let
17: them kill you.
16: No, God forbid. Jeez. Same to you. That's a great way to sign off. Don't let them kill you. We'll go ahead and take a break. We'll come right back on the Morning Update.
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1: Welcome back to WFEA. And, of course, one of our regular guests appears on third Monday every month at 7:30. Of course, Tom Raffio, you know him from his television ads. He joins us during the first part of our conversation. We talk about two really important programs to help people who have Medicaid, also those people who are veterans who are in need of services. Tom explains both of those programs, what the success has been, and how you can sign up for them. Good morning, Tom. Happy Monday to you.
2: Happy Monday to you as well. Yeah, I had a great weekend. I was up in the North Country. Did a race in Gorham on Saturday for fallen officers. Great people up in Gorham. They were really happy that I came up from Concord because they see me on some of my TV stuff. And anyway, but more importantly, it was a race where we acknowledge officers that have lost their lives in the line of duty. And one officer, Officer Brodeur, who actually died in

1975, had 9 children, and just about all of them show up every year for this race, and it was just great meeting them. And wow. Delta Dental's a sponsor, and it's just quite moving, and boy, I can

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2: It's hard to believe that was 25 years ago. I remember it like yesterday. But anyway, so that was my weekend. And then when I came back to Concord, and this segues, I think, into one of our conversations today, I stopped into Delta Dental because we had the mobile dental clinic there both days, and I had, you know, was staffed by some of my great colleagues, and we had a number of people, on Medicaid who came to the clinic, and so thankful, and it's been one of our great strategies having the mobile dental clinic every weekend, and the need is so great, Jeff, that we actually now have two mobile dental clinics. So one this weekend was in Concord, and then the other one was in Lebanon at Lebanon City Hall. So we covered probably, you know, about 100 people on Medicaid got to get some service this weekend. So it was great. And, you know, when I talked to the people who are staffing the van, the hygienists and dentists, and they're doing great. And also the other thing I want to make sure everybody understands is that people show up for their appointments. So, you know, the same way we, as those of us with regular dental insurance, you know, we get texts to remind us of our appointments. Folks on Medicaid show up for their mobile dental clinic appointments. So it was really cool to come back from the North Country with, you know, really, joyous spirit in my heart, and then come see the mobile dental clinic. So that's kind of a thumbnail sketch of the success of the Medicaid program.
3: Yeah, and you know, just real quick on that too. I mean, once, you know, doing it almost every weekend. In fact, every weekend, you guys have had great numbers, and the collaboration in that program has really helped make it continuously successful.
2: Yeah, it's definitely a collaborative effort. We have great help from the state, the new dental director who's been there for about a year, Dr. Barry Chang, took over from Dr. Sarah Finney. He came from California, and trying to get him to love New Hampshire like we all do, because he came, of course, last winter was one of the coldest winters in a long time, so he's coming from warm California. But I think he loves it, so he's been great. And and of course, we have the mobile dental clinic partners, and then we have DentaQuest, which helps us with the with the back room operation. And we have a bunch of great people at Northeast Delta Dental, Dr. Jeff Wallowander, Dr. Mitch Gray, and others who help on the clinical side. And Dr. Jeff, by the way, and I know we'll talk about it momentarily, but he also handles the veterans program, which is, you know, separate, you know, from the Medicaid program. So it's definitely a collaborative effort, and we're pleased to, when we say this to the legislature, because at some point the governor and council has to vote on the contract, but we have seen close to 32,000 unique members in Medicaid, if you think of that, over 3 years. So pretty terrific. I mean, sometimes you hear programs, but access is a whole different thing, and I think we've really done a great job with the access by having about 200 providers in the regular network and then supplementing that with these mobile dental clinics. And we've now had, believe it or not, over 500 mobile dental events since the inception of the program.
3: Yeah, you know, Tom, too, talking about the next program, of course, you know, when you talk about the Northeast Delta Dental oral health care for struggling veterans, you know, you did that road race. All the road races you do are connected to a charity outreach. It must have been great when you think about this program that many of these first responders are also veterans themselves. Give us an update on the program for the veterans.
2: Sure, and you're absolutely right. A lot of the first responders are veterans, met many of them, and some have used the program. So, yeah, so once we recognize that for the most part veterans can't get their oral health from the VA, not because of the great people at the VA, just because of congressional guidelines, we swung into action and sort of typical New Hampshire way, and I got my board engaged in it, and every year the board has

0: allocated about $300,000. And the way the program works, and vets, just wait until 9 to give me a call, but essentially I ask veterans, just call me directly at 223-1300, area code 603, or Dr. Jeff at 223-1400. And then we chat with you, ask you to confirm your veteran status, and then generally within 2 weeks, you'll get an appointment. Sometimes the spouse or daughter or son calls on behalf of the veteran, and that's totally fine. I enjoy talking to family members as well. And
1: nice.
0: We have now seen about $1.7 million worth of oral health services. And the way it works is we do pay our dentists who are in the network to see the veterans, but they take a little bit of a discount so we can conserve our funds. So, because we really, by the end of the year, we've pretty much used up the $300,000, and next year, I've asked my board to consider $350,000. I think they'll do that, and that's the number that we use in Maine. Because, as you know, Jeff, being a veteran yourself, Maine also has a relatively high proportion of veterans in the same situation. So, once we learned of the glitch, and it works so well in New Hampshire, we've established a similar program in Maine, as well as Vermont. I feel like the least we can do for our veterans is making sure that their oral health is taken care of, and you know, connecting the head to the body. And the other thing is the mental health part of it, because you know, if you can't smile, if you can't bite into an apple, if you can't go into your granddaughter's wedding, I mean, there's a mental health part of that, too. So I've just had a real good warm spot listening to veterans saying, once I got my teeth repaired, then everything kind of, you know, fell into place. So, yeah, so thanks for mentioning it, and I want to thank my board for being, you know, so generous. And over the years, like I said, it's been about $1.7 million in New Hampshire, about $1.3 million in Vermont, and about in Maine, and about $150,000 in Vermont. The Vermont program started a little later.
1: Yeah, that's just incredible, and I hear such great stories about that as well. You know, and we talked a little bit about you on the race circuit, and it's not just about Tom Rott there running. All these races have either a connection to the community through its charitable raising, but also to bring awareness to those particular causes. So I was so pleased to hear about, you know, it's tough going out there every weekend. I don't even want to know how many miles you put on in a year. We should probably track that. But, you know, tell us about some of the other races that are coming up and their importance.
0: Sure. So, yeah, one coming up in a couple of weeks is a race in the Castle in the Clouds, which cause there is the SPCA. So we want to make sure that we also treat our animals with dignity and so forth. And so that's one of my favorite ones, because you run up and down the cloud, you know, the Castle in the Clouds. And folks, if you've ever been there, that's worth the trip regardless.
1: It's gorgeous.
0: And then this coming week, I'll be back in the North Country again for the third week in a row. There we have a race in North Conway that Delta Dental is a major sponsor. It's both a half marathon and a 5K. I'll probably do the 5K and watch the half marathon's finish. And that's, again, you know, connected to a charity. So I think the point you make is right on target, which is that every one of these road races that we do is connected to a charity. And let me give you an example of that. So while we were up there this weekend, we had the folks from Coos County Family Dental there, and we presented a check for $138,000, which is a combination of a Delta Dental gift of $100,000 and $38,000 from the Mount Washington Road Race. And as Ken, the CEO of Coos County Family Health, said, you know, without the Mount Washington Road Race coupled with this gift from Delta Dental, there wouldn't be a dental center at the Family Health Center in North Country. And as you know, and as probably most people know, I mean, access in the North Country to health care is a challenge. So I always say to folks, I mean, population health is great, the camaraderie, the running is great, it gives me pure joy, but connecting it, you know, with a meaningful charity is also very important, and that's the New Hampshire way.
1: And it is, and I love the fact that, you know, when you guys are out there, you're doing such a wonderful job to promote it, and it really attracts more people to really be beneficial, not only to learn about the cause, but to support it in so many different ways. We're talking to Tom Raffio, of course,

0: 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Tom, can we hold you over for another segment? I do want to talk about something that's really important as we get into the fall sports season.
1: Sure. Yep, I'll be right here, and I love your show, so I'll definitely hang on.
0: Outstanding. What we'll do is take a quick break. We'll come back with Tom. This is really a big one for parents and certainly those student-athletes out there. We'll talk about that next with Tom right here on WFEA's The Morning Update.
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0: And welcome back to WFEA's The Morning Update, The Weekend Review. Of course, my name is Jeff Chittister. You can catch me every Monday through Friday starting at 6 a.m. A regular guest appears monthly. Of course, Tom Raffio joins us. It is that time of the season where a lot of the young people are actually out there doing sports. Do they have a mouth guard? Why is it important that you have a mouth guard? And why should we as adults in their lives understand the importance of mouth guards as well? It is fall going into winter, which means high school sports takes on a new engagement as we look at it. And, of course, Tom, you're going to be heading up to see the wonderful new team, New Hampshire Mountain Kings. They're opening up on September 18th. But it brings up that bigger conversation about the necessity of certainly mouth guards, not just for hockey, but almost every sport because of the potential of collisions and falls.
1: Absolutely. But first, just listening to the commercials during break, this is like level 5 leadership radio. You know, you have the Harbor Care housing stand down, and of course we invest a lot with Harbor Care because they also handle our veterans' rural health program as well. But that whole connection between housing and food insecurity and dental and so forth. So it's just great listening.

0: to the commercials. But yeah, so Friday night is the we call it 603 weekend. It's a celebration of everything great about New Hampshire in terms of sports and athleticism. And we gave a significant sponsorship donation. So the arena that the Mountain Kings play at is now called Delta Dental Arena, and that's
1: nice.
0: Allowed the Mountain Kings to invest in the arena and in the program. And part of that, again, it's not about corporate flattery. It's mm-hmm. exactly what you just said, kind of like we said about road racing. It gives you an opportunity not to invest in the charity, but also to educate. Well, mouth cards are so important, obviously, in hockey, but all the sports. And for whatever reason, this actually came about during COVID. For example, mouth guards are no longer required in high school soccer. So I'm trying to work with that to get parents to make sure that even though it's not quote unquote a requirement that they wear mouth guards. And it's both for protection for their teeth, but also for collision. So the attractive thing about the being a partner with the Mountain Kings, it's given us an opportunity to educate with the hockey crowd on the importance of mouthguard. And Chris Brown, who's the CEO of the Mountain Kings and Delta Dental Arena, has been a huge, great partner in this, and it's allowed us to get the importance for mouthguard. And the other thing I would say is you want to get one that's fitted, because what you don't want is your child's son or daughter to have the mouth guard, but then kind of chew on it and not wearing it. If you get a fitted mouth guard, from your dentist, it's worth maybe the little extra expense, because when you wear a fitted mouth guard, and when I play racquetball, that's what I do.
1: Yep.
0: You don't even know your mouth guard's in your mouth. So I just would say to parents, encourage, if not insist, that your child wear a mouth guard, but two, get one that's, fitted maybe through your dentist so that your son or daughter will wear it.
1: Oh, absolutely. I think that the other thing you bring up, too, is that, when I played sports, I played hockey, I was a catcher, there wasn't a time I didn't wear a mouth guard. I mean, I think that's the other thing, is that any potential for getting hit or having that run-in with another player is just, it always seems to hit the mouth. My brother was a baseball player, Tom, and he was a pitcher, and he got hit right in the mouth by a baseball, and he actually got a chipped tooth that could have been prevented by wearing a guard. So I think it's really pretty important.
0: And so you're right on time. You're ahead of your time, Jeff. This is great.
1: I don't say that too often.
0: No, I'm saying it because it's taken me like 30 years to get the education out, the importance of oral health connecting to the overall health, and then also this, the mouth cards and concussions and all that. So thank you for sharing that story.
1: My pleasure as well, and I hope more parents get a chance to kind of have their conversation with their kids. Once again, also, you had a chance to attend the Pink Tie Gala earlier this month as well. Delta Dental has been such a wonderful part of that as well. Talk a little bit about that and its connection to the community.
0: Sure. So it's actually coming up on October 17th. So for years, we've been a major sponsor of the Making Strides Breast Cancer Walk. Mm. In October, and so that continues to go on. It's one of the largest on a per capita basis in the country, and that then segued to a Pink Tie Gala, and Kathy Russ is the leader of that group, and that this is actually the night of October 17th in Concord, and essentially the theme is Mission Possible. So we have segued it so that it's all forms of cancer, not just breast cancer. So it's a great night, and getting again back to your point, it gets us to the point of education and so forth. And we're doing it in the theater that was owned by Mark Sivorowski, who recently died. So it's going to be kind of a real emotional night because obviously cancer survivors, thrivers, that in itself is wonderful, but also since it's at Phoenix Hall in Concord, it's the owner of that just recently died of cancer. So it's going to be quite a night. It's called Mission Possible, the Pink Tie Gala. Every cancer, every life is the is the theme from the American Cancer Society. So I just want to put a plug for that, and people can go on the Pink Tie Gala website and purchase tickets. It's a great night, and all the funds, because we get sponsors, including Delta Dental, we get sponsors for the food and everything else. All the proceeds go to the American Cancer
1: Wow.
0: Society, and it's it's a general fund for cancer. So we're pretty excited about that. And then just to remind the audience, we're still going to have the Making Strides Breast Cancer Walk, later in October.
1: Incredible. The outreach is just absolutely amazing, what you guys do over at Northeast Delta Dental. We're up against a hard stop. Tom, it's always a pleasure whenever we get a chance to talk to you. So much you update us on.
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1: Welcome back to WFEA's The Morning Update, the week in review. Right down from the road now lives in Washington, D.C., a leading economist, of course, in the nation. Patrice Awuka joins us. She talks about her conversation she's been having about the economy. What are some of the foundational things that are strong in the economy that the candidates should be talking about or at least questioning when they talk about the strong aspects of some parts of the economy? And Patrice, I have to tell you, much to my surprise, I'm sitting there watching TV last week, And then I was watching certainly what was going on down in Dallas, Texas. I knew some of the people were going to be there. I did not know you were going to be there, though. And so when you were introduced up on the stage, I was like, hey, I know that guy. and then you had your two sons with you, too. You know, one, it's great that whenever you get a chance to talk about not only your story and your family story, but about the economy in general, you bring a really great kitchen table perspective to this issue. But, you know, I do want to touch upon, you know, some of the themes of what you did down at the convention last week. One, kudos to you. But once again, you had a really important message. Tell us the theme and how you kind of crafted that message. And what were you thinking about when you went out on that stage to help the attendees understand what was at stake for 2026?
11: Well, you know, I wanted to remind folks that we faced a massive 20% tax hike at the start of this year. Mm. Had Congress not extended the expiring tax cuts. I mean, we're literally talking about a pay cut for virtually every single taxpayer in the United States. So it was imperative that Congress act. And by the way, when I say Congress, it was only Republicans Correct. Who voted for these tax cuts. And then what's been interesting, though, is that the Republicans went further. They actually created these new tax cuts. You know, we're familiar with the names. No taxes on overtime, no taxes on Social Security or retiree benefits. No taxes on tipped workers. And so this is a new layer of savings really targeted specific households. But these are working class Americans. And my point was, as working class Americans, we benefited tremendously from the tax cuts. And it's important that Congress does not change hands, because the Democrats, not only did they vote against it, but they would more than be willing to overturn those tax cuts if they had the chance. And, you know, I started out talking about coming to America 40 years ago and this being my American dream, my parents' American dream. And the tax cuts are one tangible aspect of how opportunity grows for people here. Right. But it's part of just the story, because we're also facing this march of socialism into the mainstream and culture. You know, brainwashing people to think that it is government control of your money, of your choices, and of your lives, that is what's going to give you opportunity. And I really wanted to drive home that message. No, it is not.
1: Well, I thought you did a wonderful job too, especially when you talked about the working families tax cut, because when you've been on with us before, you've done some keen research on that. And you know, when I look at that too, I always like to remind people that when you look at that act itself, and I hear commercials that, you know, it helped the rich, 90% of the benefactors of that working family tax cut were actually what we call the middle class. 90%.
11: Yeah.
1: And that's a phenomenal statistic. And I wish, especially like you said, we're up against really, when we look at younger Americans under the age of 40, there are things that they're just struggling to try to understand. And they don't hear those factors enough that, you know, it's not just a battle against socialism. There are positive things out there that with a little bit more guidance could actually get us over some of the obstacles they feel that are stopping them from expanding their families.
11: Well, absolutely. I mean, when you consider cost for having kids, that's a big deal when you want to start a family. And, you know, when you look at the 529 plans that were expanded to include homeschooling costs. Mm-hmm. So if you want to, you know, homeschool your kids, now you can write some of that off because of this tax bill. When you look at Trump accounts, I love Trump accounts because it's really giving kids a stake in America's businesses and the American dream. And then it allows taxpayers. It allows wealthy donors, it allows celebrities to adopt a kid, adopt a school, and put money in those tax-deferred accounts that grows over mm-hmm. time to give kids a starter pack of like five figures in some cases, maybe six figures if you're adding money to it over time. But imagine starting out life with six figures, five figures of cash that you can use to start a business, mm-hmm. to pursue higher education, to get start an apprenticeship, or you know, whatever you want to do. So, you know, there's so many different benefits of the tax cuts that never get mentioned in the media. And I mm-hmm. was really honored that the White House would invite me to share why this is so important for my family, because my family is like a lot of families across America.
1: Well, it's interesting, too. We played a clip this morning from Amy Walters, of course, from Cook. She was on PBS last night, and she was talking about this election is still about affordability. I said at the beginning of the year, if it is actually about affordability and candidates do their jobs, the message coming out of this administration is actually very positive. I want to put aside the name of the president because that seems to be the stopping block for a lot of people. But you can't ignore what has been able to be achieved for a foundation. The interesting thing about your speech, too, is that you point out also in your Washington Post article, no Democrats supported what's propelling really the U.S. economy. The thing that you mention in both of those is that this is only the start. You build a foundation first, you have to expand out. And you look at the foundation, this is not an oligarch, is it? This is not socialism. Almost everything that was in that piece of legislation directly benefited the middle class. Oligarchs don't do that.
11: Well, no, of course not. They don't want competition. When you look at the 1099 small business deduction that was made permanent, that means that you as a small business can invest in yourself and know that that deduction is available for you to continue to grow your business. Full expensing on capital investments. Like if you are a warehousing company and you decide to buy a new truck, well, you're going to hire a worker to drive that truck. Maybe you expand the size of your warehouse. There are so many provisions that are also pro-growth, meaning they grow the economy by empowering small businesses, large businesses to grow. And when a business grows, it hires. When a business grows, it becomes a stronger anchor in its communities. That means a business has money to sponsor the soccer team or the little league team and put its name on the back of their jerseys. That is money coming into the communities. That's bigger paychecks for their employees. Oh, and the Trump accounts, that means that an employer can hold on to their employees by saying, I will match your investments in your kid's Trump account. That's how all of this works together to both grow companies, grow the economy, and also to grow the wealth of individual households and individuals.
1: Well, I wouldn't be surprised too, once guys, independent woman, of course, Patrice Onwuka joins us, Vice President for Economic Policy. We'll post her link up online too. Catch her at the Washington Post. You know, when we look at those Trump accounts, you pointed out several times, you notice that the media is not overly talking about those, and you notice a lot of Democrats are not overly talking about that. And you and I know what that means. Because once again, Congress has the ability here, instead of being resistant just because of the name on those accounts, they had the opportunity to actually expand this program. I would love to see, because you and I both know that the Trump accounts are being utilized by lower income people. They are overwhelmingly the ones putting money into this because they now see they have a pipeline to get out of towards prosperity. And I see that a Congress that is smart about those accounts actually expanding it and allowing more people to contribute for the next generation to have that access to that capital for whatever they may want to do.
11: Well, exactly. I mean, there are ways that you can reform the Trump accounts. Obviously, they're available to every single child under the age of 18 years old.
1: Correct.
11: Now, the $1,000 seed that comes from the federal government, that's only for kids born between 2025 and 2028. But Congress can certainly extend that beyond that. And then it's an encouragement for private investors. Like I said, the Michael Dells of this world, the Nicki Minaj's celebrities to invest in these Trump accounts too. And when you look at some of the innovative ways that we're seeing local philanthropists target just certain zip codes, kids in certain schools in certain neighborhoods, that's really a way of investing in the kids whose family may not have a lot of money to invest all the time, or really just to say it to everybody, hey, this is a really fun tool for you to learn about financial literacy in a way that it is not being taught in schools. I really want people to understand that this is for you. It is not for somebody else. This is for you. And when I talk to one of our independent women spokeswomen who runs she's an accountant. She does taxes for so many of her clients. People have been shocked about this tax bill and how it actually has put so much more in their back in their pockets. Uncle Sam took way too much, and now you got a bigger return because of these tax changes that are going to be, many of them, permanent, which is good, so you can plan for the future.
1: Yeah, I hate it when I hear, I don't hate it. I don't call it a refund. I call it, but I very seldom do I get it. But I always say it's them returning the money they should have never taken in the first place. And they got my money and interest free, so they didn't even give me money back with interest. And I think that's just frustrating across the board. Patrice Onwuka, of course, joins us from Independent Women. We post her information up online. You can catch her also her opinion piece over at the Washington Post. Any final thoughts before I let you go? Because, you know, one of the things is, and I know you know this, and the New Hampshire airwaves, everybody's running for office. Our house, our state house is up. So we've got literally over 1,000 people running for office. That's going to make a difference after November on these kind of policies. So we talk an awful lot about this being certainly a federal aspect of it. But it's also important, the message that you conveyed is that it's government at every level that really should be thinking about these prosperity plans. So any final thoughts from you, especially directed at the candidates who are running in this election this year?
11: Do not run from the term affordability. It is a real issue.
1: Yeah.
11: Real wages, you know, we want to make sure that people are keeping more of what they earn. So at the state level, at the local level, we should be looking at income tax reductions, if not eliminations. Champion that, advocate for that, cutting people's property taxes. That is what lets people retain control over their own resources and not hand it to the government, and they may never get back a good return on their investment. At Independent Women, we put out an affordability report that tackles housing, solutions that tackles healthcare, childcare, all of those family-related costs. We have messaging to help you talk about it, particularly to women. It's pretty simple. It comes down to dollars and cents, but when people understand that very often what's driving up costs is too much government, too much over-regulation, and bad tax incentives, if you repeal that, if you go in the opposite direction, then you can bring down prices in the long term. So we should be embracing affordability, because our solutions are not the ones that drive up costs. They drive costs down.
1: Yeah, well said. Patrice, hey, before we let you go, while you were on the stage last week, you had some well-dressed bodyguards with you. I got to ask you, one of your young sons, really good-looking young men, by the way, congratulations to you. One was wearing a bow tie, which would be the envy of everybody in New Hampshire, because all of our really sharp representatives wear bow ties. Does he tie that himself? Or, I mean, because I can't tie a bow tie. I fumble through that whole process.
11: No, you know what, Dad? My husband put the bow tie on him, so they're all straight. I gotta say, most of their looks is mostly my husband. I mean, I got a little bit in there, but you know, you're looking at carbon copies of my husband. Yeah, well, I dress them. I dress. He provides the features and the height, but don't be surprised if one of those two walks out on a stage at a convention in the future as a candidate of some kind.
1: Oh, I would love to see that too. But you know, once again, that's a lot of pressure. I think your family did really well. And I thought, you know, once again, guys,
11: if you're running for office, guys,
1: need to listen to that speech. You also need to read the Washington Post article and keep up to date with what Patrice is doing as well. Patrice, always a pleasure when we get a chance to chat with you. Sadly to say, I don't think our Red Sox are going to make the playoffs if you're still rooting for them. But we'll get over that and talk about the New England Patriots later. But you have a great rest of the day.
11: Thanks so much, Jeff. Take care.
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0: risk your money in order to grow it, and that the advisor who got you to retirement often lacks the specialization to get you through retirement unscathed.
1: Thanks so much for joining us. He is Tom Bruckner. I'm Jennifer Perry, and boy, what a week. The headlines would have you think the world is ending. We're all going to die. Well, today with Tom, we're going to cut through the noise surrounding all this AI doomsday talk, interest rates, and look at what both can mean for you and your money. But if you have questions for us about how it impacts your own retirement strategy, gotonight.com is where you can find us online, gotoknight.com, or 595-4990. You can reach out there as well, 595-4990. And yes, two things dominated the news this week, Tom. The fear-mongering around AI.
2: And AI is eating the world.
1: It's eating the world. We are all going to die, aren't we? But we'll talk to you about the allegedly rapid build-out and investor concerns about how many rate hikes the Fed would be imposing on an increasingly fragile economy. We're going to get into the stats on that. But which one do you want to tackle first here? There's a lot happening.
3: Yeah, so let's start with the Fed, Jennifer, because I have to say that for the first time in many months, this is where we play a little funeral dirge, okay? I'm actually disappointed with my friend Jason Katz.
1: What?
3: Yeah, I think we might be breaking up.
1: The bromance is over.
3: Yeah. He has definitely pivoted. Some would say contradicted himself in an about-face of 180 degrees. From having said that raising rates on this fragile bull market would be an epic mistake, that's a quote, to now saying exactly the opposite. So let's play this clip from May of this year and listen to what he had to say then.
4: Is the Fed playing the wild card here? Because with this strong economy, this strong labor market especially, wouldn't they be inclined to raise rates, spoil the stock market party?
5: Well, Fed funds futures suggest that that would be the case, and that would be an epic mistake. Now, the bar is set extraordinarily high for them to do that. So to take a step back, the 17th of June, I believe, is when the meeting is, and Warsh is in a precarious position. The bond market is telling him and the crew, hey, slow down, because if you cut rates, you could reaccelerate, you know, inflation. On the other hand, if they sit on their hands too long, we could kill this growth of the economy and the bull market for that matter.
1: I remember that very well, Tom. And it's not the only time he's made that statement recently. In fact, he was pretty adamant about it.
3: He was, yeah. So he's obviously changed his tune, because what he's saying now is the polar opposite of that. Listen to this exchange with Stuart Varney earlier this week.
4: I'm told that a rate hike is coming. What say you?
5: That's not a matter of if, it's a matter of when. And guess what? The market can absorb it. The market wants it. You look at what happened in the price action on Friday in the face of all that, the market actually rallied. So counterintuitively, if we get a rate hike or two, guess what happens? Long rates actually come down, and I think stocks actually find their footing. The first rate hike or two are not the demise of the market. It's if the Fed falls behind the curve and can't have credibility and doesn't fight inflation preemptively is when the market really gets walloped.
4: President Trump's not going to be happy about that.
5: I think there was a nod and a wink in terms of handpicking Warsh and knowing that this could happen, especially in the face of the administration and their actions in terms of the war. How could he expect that the Fed would cut rates in the face of oil north of 100?
1: How the tides have turned with Mr. Katz here, Tom. But let's be clear, this interview was on Monday. That was before Wednesday's big rate decision.
3: Yeah, exactly. So our friend Kyle Bass begged to differ that on Monday, and with good reason. Here's what he told Stuart.
6: Some asset managers worry if the Fed chairman may make a mistake this week.
7: This has been a hawk his entire life. He put on some dovish clothing to get the job, but we all know Warsh is a hawk. So right now, what you see is you see a correlation coefficient between crude oil and diesel pricing and the 10-year. At some point in time, you don't want to hike rates into a supply shock.
3: So brief, but spot on, Jennifer. So with crude oil, diesel, and the 10-year treasury all near their recent highs simultaneously, you don't want to hike rates into a supply shock. So crude oil is at $103 a barrel. Diesel is at $6.29 a gallon. And the 10-year went over 5% this week.
1: Wow. Okay, so a lot happening here. I have to ask you about this, though, because I think for me, my concern hit in around Labor Day weekend when I noticed how high those diesel prices were, and then we topped $6 a gallon. Again, for me as a consumer, I can absorb a few dollars here and there with gas prices, but what about truckers and big companies?
3: Exactly.
1: Yeah.
3: Well, it affects the cost of everything that sits on a shelf or hangs on a hook in a store.
1: Yeah, for
3: anywhere,
1: sure.
3: Because it all gets there via diesel,
1: yeah,
3: via an 18-wheeler. That's why they have these big loading and unloading docks behind every major retail outlet, right? So the 18-wheelers can pull up and they can unload all that inventory. Well, it all gets there via diesel, so it affects the price of everything, even groceries.
1: Yeah, for sure. So something to watch here. But Tom, your friend Jeff Sika is already looking past this week's Fed meeting, wondering how many hikes may be in the market's future and predicting the annihilation of housing, home building, auto sales, all due to higher rates, to say nothing of those higher credit card rates for low income borrowers. So let's see what he had to say about this.
8: I think the big question is this a one and done, or is he going to go on a path? Because Stuart, if you look at interest rate policy, Fed chiefs very rarely raise interest rates once. They tend to raise interest rates in multiples. So if we do see him raising interest rates, the question that I have, number one, is this going to lead us closer to stagflation? And number two, he is going to annihilate, by raising interest rates, the commercial real estate industry that needs to refinance over $1 trillion of debt.
3: Yeah, and that's a totally valid question, Jennifer, something that I'm sure is weighing heavily on Kevin Warsh's mind, right? Yeah. So as Kyle Bass said a moment ago, the man has been a hawk his entire life. You know, he had to put on dovish clothing in order to get confirmed. But raising rates was not something that he was looking forward to doing when he took the job. In fact, he was on record as saying that, you know, our 10-year needs to come into line with Europe, right? Europe's is 1.2% lower than ours on average, right?
1: Oh, wow.
3: The average European 10-year treasury note. So what does that mean? Well, it means that European bankers are actually banking in our money market accounts over here, because they can earn 1.2% more with us than they can in a European bank.
1: Okay.
3: And that affects currency arbitrage. It affects, you know, import and export duties. It affects the trade deficit that we have with European countries. Everything is impacted by our 10-year treasury being as high as it's been. So Warsh understands that. And he said, you know, listen, this needs to come down. Okay. Well, apparently the war in Iran, you know, the stalemate, and Trump claims not to care, you know, that he doesn't look at the midterms as some kind of a deadline for what's going on in Iran. He thinks that's what's going to happen here, because they are really hurting over there. I mean, inflation is like 92%. It's just, it's insane. The Iranian people are eventually going to take their country back, and the mullahs are just waiting until after the midterms. And if, you know, if the Republicans prevail, right, if they at least keep the Senate, you know, then we have divided government. Markets love that, but the Iranian people, the Iranian government, you know, the Islamic Revolutionary Guard Corps, they are not going to like that very much at all. It's only if Trump, if the House goes Democrat and the Senate goes Democrat, the Iranian government is now going to say, oh, well, all we have to do now is wait for the Democrats in the House of Representatives to impeach Trump a third time, the Senate to convict him, right? He goes out of office. Then we deal with Vance. And in the meantime, we live to fight another day, because, you know, the military is it's ridiculous, but it's impactful.
1: Yeah.
3: So Warsh is looking at all of that and he's saying, okay, well, you know, if the Strait of Hormuz isn't open, if oil prices don't come down soon precipitously, they are going to continue to contribute to this inflation. And in order for us here at the Fed to have any credibility whatsoever, we need to respond to the inflation that's being created, even if we believe that it's only temporary.
1: Right.
3: Or transitory, as the Fed once said under Janet Yellen.
1: Yeah.
3: So, you know, it's a valid question. Now he feels like in order to maintain that credibility with the markets and the powers that be, he can't afford to let this, what he believes is temporary inflation, get away from him. Something Jason Katz said earlier that I think has validity.
1: Yeah, and he's in a tough spot. I'll admit that. There's so much happening right now. But what is the smart investor play here, Tom? Is it a buying opportunity for courageous investors? Is it time to buy when everyone else is a little bit nervous?
3: You know, I think if you're a long-term investor, you stand pat and you don't flinch. Mm-hmm. I mean, I know that's what I'm doing with my longer-term holdings because historically the market moves higher, right? The S&P's never been down, you know, more than three years in a row. And there's proof of waiting that out that can be very rewarding, right? Mm-hmm. So there was an insightful exchange on FBN earlier in the week with Keith Fitzgerald. It's not Fitzgerald, it's Fitz-Gerald.
1: Uh-huh.
3: So let's play that and see what he had to say.
4: There are some serious negatives to this market. Oil prices, $104 a barrel, diesel, $6.23, interest rates rising. You know, you've got to take that in consideration here.
9: Well, you do, and I do. I mean, you know, I wouldn't be very good at my job if I worried about this kind of stuff. But we also know history shows very, very beyond any shadow of a doubt that these are exactly the times you want to buy in. The bulls make their money when the bears come out to play. It's not good. It doesn't feel good. You grit your teeth. But if you're buying the very best companies and you're sticking with them, you've got the odds on your side.
4: But someone in their mid-70s to late-70s would surely like 5% interest on a 10-year.
3: Yeah, so we heard the beginning of the market open there. The bell mm-hmm. was about to ring right
1: yeah,
3: there at the
1: yeah.
3: end. That's what that rumbling sound sounded like, a backhoe backing into the set. Yeah, so there's your upside right there, Jennifer. I mean, higher rates are good for retirees. They're good for, you know, the annuity industry, which mm-hmm. is already looking at record sales for yet another year in a row, as you shared last week on the show. It's 5 years now, right, of increased mm-hmm. sales every year, year after year. We're going to see credit card interest go up, but we'll also see CD rates climb back into the high fours, and seniors will love that.
1: You're listening to Retirement Intelligence here with Tom Bruckner. A lot of different competing headlines right now. There's some good, there's some bad, there's some in between. But if you're kind of stuck in that gray area, wondering what to do next, feel free to schedule a meeting at gotonight.com. Let's talk about it. GOTOKNIGHT.com or give us a call at 595-4990, 595-4990. But we have to talk about the other news dominating the headlines this week, Tom, and that is the fear-mongering and all the back and forth about the allegedly too rapid rollout of artificial intelligence technology that some are claiming will soon, very soon, get away from us.
3: Yeah, yeah. Skynet, right? We're building Skynet. That's what everybody's saying. And we're going to have autonomous robots that are going to kill humanity, and on it goes. You know, in that same interview with Jason Katz that we played earlier, mm-hmm. there was another portion of it where Stewart asked Jason whether the sell-off in AI stocks of the last couple of weeks means that the AI trade is dead. It's a ludicrous question, Jennifer, of course, right? But here's how Jason replied to it.
4: Is the AI trade, is it just losing steam, air coming out of the AI boom?
5: For this nanosecond, perhaps.
4: Really? And that's it?
5: Well, you know,
4: this doesn't last.
5: I don't think so. Hmm? Remember DeepSeek? Probably not, because it came and went. This is not going to be the end of AI. Does it put guardrails around it? Sure, and that's much needed. But we are so under capacity. Every time there's a new AI model, you have so much demand for compute and storage and protecting that. So we are in the early innings of this. And yes, it may not go at breakneck speeds. Perhaps we slow it down, but we have a lot of runway to build out the AI ecosystem, and the earnings from that cohort still go up.
4: You can slow it down, but you can't take it away. You can't go backwards. You can't just dismiss it and say, we're not doing that.
5: No, of course not. First of all, you need to compete with China. And if you lose that race, then we're really in trouble.
1: There's the Jason Katz you know and love, Tom.
3: Yes.
1: Romance is back on.
3: Yeah, well, briefly, yes.
1: Briefly, okay. But there was also another exchange that you found in an interview between Miranda Devine, the senior editor of the New York Post, and Larry Kudlow during his show on Fox Business. Now, what I love about this interview is that Miranda pulls no punches as to what's really behind all the fear-mongering, pointing out it's hardly coincidental given the timing, just over 5 weeks out now from the mm-hmm. midterm elections. Yeah, look at the calendar. Here we go. So let's play that first segment. It's a montage here of some of the Democratic hysteria around the rollout of AI.
10: We have a montage of Democratic hysteria over AI. Let's play this thing. Here it comes.
11: We don't have months. We don't have years. We got to move now.
12: Dr. Frankenstein is telling us the monster's escaped. Help us stop this.
13: For Congress to just sit on its hands, for the White House to do nothing real, is something that is deeply dangerous to the American people.
14: We should take decisive action now so that we can slow down, as the CEOs have recently acknowledged, slow down the pace of development in order to protect the American people and ensure that AI is proceeding safely.
3: Yeah. Okay, so it's the typical overblown hysteria. The sky is falling, just like we saw with the COVID virus, right? So, Jennifer, there's an equation here. I've heard Dagan McDowell talk about this. She says fear equals power, and power equals control. So here's Larry's response to that in the second part of this exchange.
10: The Democrats are betting the ranch. It's like climate change, if you ask me. President Trump is unyielding.

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1: Like they did in China with Wuhan and the COVID virus.
2: 100%.
3: She is spot on this mm-hmm. one. If you think about the timing, Tom, and just the headlines we've seen over the past 2 weeks on this issue, not even 2 weeks, a week and a half, you have to know China with their bots is orchestrating a lot of this behind the scenes in social media, getting young people on TikTok to panic out of fear. I mean, there's a reason we're seeing so much on this.
4: Exactly. Yeah, it's all orchestrated. And there's nothing organic about it, right? It's AstroTurf. It's fake. And as Miranda points out in this last segment, this nonsense always happens right before an election. Listen to this.
1: There's nothing organic about it. This has been a very carefully concerted rollout, media rollout. The media doesn't make up these narratives, these hoaxes, whether it be Russia hoax, J6 hoax, all the Russia impeachment, etc. They are handed to them by the Democrats. The Democrats and their ecosystem of nonprofits and so on concoct these stories, and they have a systematic rollout. That and the media is complicit in that every step. This AI scare, it's no coincidence that it's happened right as we're focusing on the midterms as of this week. And it started with that kid, the 27-year-old Harry Potter lookalike from Anthropic, who'd been there all of 4 months. And, you know, why is he getting a Wall Street Journal exclusive, followed by wall-to-wall media coverage, followed up a couple of days later by his boss, or maybe his former boss, Anthropic founder, CEO, Dario Amodei, with a 4,000-word essay, pretty much, saying doom and gloom, the robots are going to kill us all. And that is so irresponsible and ridiculous, but of course, then gets amplified. We've now got King Charles, we have Bill Gates, we have Netflix coming out with this doom and gloom Apocalypse Now AI documentary. Barack Obama, of course, involved with Netflix. He was there last week in a Manhattan fundraiser, ginning up the troops, the donors, telling them, put AI central in your agenda because it's a number one issue we're going to get Trump with. We're going to portray Trump as blasé and irresponsible like they did with COVID. It's the same playbook, and Donald Trump sees through it. I mean, all of us should see through it because we've seen the same thing happen. Coordinated media campaign, hoax after hoax after hoax, and it always happens before an election.
3: Ooh, wow. So between the two of those speakers there, Tom, I mean, they really just exposed the fraud that is the hysteria, I think, around AI right now.
4: Yeah.
3: And there was another interview just this week that caught my attention, too. Here's an actual tech CEO out there, John Johnson of Patmos, who says, yes, AI can be a tremendous economic engine for communities, but he also warns against centralizing AI for a very specific reason. Listen to this.
5: I think if we can continue to compete on the infrastructure side, we're going to be okay against China. But the real problem is not China as much as it is a centralization of technological power in the United States, Stuart. I'm much more worried about the guy named Altman trying to build the alternate man and the guy named Amodei trying to build our new God for us to worship. That's the real problem. And the Trump administration is spot on. If they think they're going too fast, they can stop. But it's really ironic, the timing of just when open source models and data sovereignty is starting to catch up with the leaders in the frontier race, they're turning around next to the finish line and saying to everybody else, hey, everybody, slow down. One, they're trying to protect their competitive advantage. But two, I think they're really trying to intensify the consolidation of their power, which is really dangerous, not only for the industry, but for the country.
4: Absolutely correct, Jennifer. So what John Johnson there is saying is that isn't it convenient for Anthropic and OpenAI to, you know, just as they're coming up on the finish line, well ahead of everybody else, they turn around before they step over the finish line. They look back at the competition that's rapidly gaining on them. And all of a sudden now they're arguing for safeguards, not for them, but for the competition. If they want to slow down, they can slow down any

0: time they want. They don't want to do that, though, because the rest of the industry will catch up to them.
1: Yeah.
0: And they'll lose their place in line. Okay. And, you know, look, can we afford to slow down? Not with China barking on our heels. Mm-hmm. Absolutely not. China's application, you know, is going to be militaristic. Okay. It's going to be, you know, AI satellites in space. It's going to be autonomous weaponry in the battlefield sold to, you know, the typical players, right? Iran, mm-hmm. Russia, right? In their fight against Ukraine. You know, what do all of Ukraine's drones do for good if there are now autonomous soldiers, from China, you know, sold to Russia, combating them in the field, meeting them in the field, right? Mm-hmm. I mean, you kill a human, they're dead forever, right? You've got an endless supply of autonomous robots. So this is where we're at. And this is a time in history that hopefully we remember back at with some fondness, or maybe with, hopefully not with some regret. Mm-hmm. But, you know, it's so convenient for Anthropic and OpenAI to be morally lecturing the rest of us about how everything they've done, as fast as they've done it, now needs to slow down mm-hmm. because the competition needs to be regulated by the government.
1: Yeah.
0: You know, and it's nonsense. It's absolute nonsense. And they're morally posturing. And of course, they're feeding the nonsense to the Democrats, and the Democrats are using it in their ad campaigns, you know, fearmonger. Oh, you don't want data centers are going to ruin your electric bill. They're going to consume all your water. You know, don't, you know, protest against data centers. It's, you know, the cloud isn't really a cloud.
1: Right.
0: It's a data center.
1: Yeah.
0: Okay.
1: Yeah.
0: It's a bunch of servers connected to each other in a building mm-hmm. that has to be cooled mm-hmm. and that draws a lot of electricity. So you need a good source of electricity, right? We have portable nuclear now. Mm-hmm. You know, basically you can fit the reactor in the back of a minivan and, you know, and it can power an entire city, a small city like Nashua or Concord or Manchester. So, you know, why are we saying no to these technologies? Why are we saying slow down when there's no need to slow down? This is, it's under control. And again, the people that are about to cross the finish line ahead of everybody else are looking back over their shoulder and they're telling the government that they need to regulate their competitors because they're gaining on them too quickly. Mm-hmm. The timing is just so, it's so hypocritical and specious, it's ridiculous.
1: Yeah, because where was this concern from the CEOs a few weeks ago during earnings season? I didn't hear any of this chatter during earnings season,
0: Tom. It reminds me of, you know, what the environmentalists on the left or those who favor, you know, the original indigenous peoples here in our nation. You know, the first thing they say, you know, at a graduation ceremony is, first, I want to acknowledge, ladies and gentlemen, I want to thank the Lakota tribe because we're standing on stolen ground, et cetera, et cetera. Okay. Mm-hmm. If we're standing on stolen ground, how about you give back your condo? You first.
1: Uh-huh.
0: Okay. That condo you have three blocks from here that's also on stolen ground, give it back to them. Go ahead. You first.
1: Yep.
0: You know? I mean, it's just such nonsense, you know. So throughout the history of mankind in general, going back tens of thousands of years, is one of conquest, mm-hmm. right? I mean, the slave trade, you know, yes, there were white European slave traders that came ashore in Africa, but who was giving them the slaves? It was other black tribes that had been at war with the black tribe that lost. And, you know, to the victor go the spoils. So they took the women, they took the children on as their slaves, but they sold the men into slavery knowing they were going across the ocean, right? They were going to the Americas. And so, you know, and in South Carolina, my wife and I were out there a couple, 3 years ago, and we were shocked to learn, and South Carolina is very transparent about this, that there were six or seven free black slave owners that owned plantations in South Carolina.
1: Huh.
0: So it was blacks enslaving blacks. So it had nothing to do with race. It had everything to do with economic status, right? And the ability to own another person. So, you know, I listen to this and I just say, okay, this is so opportunistic on the part of these guys. You know, let's gin it up. And obviously the context for the whole thing is that we are 5 weeks out from the midterms.
1: Yes. So expect this chatter to ramp up. If they don't see continuing traction on this one, there will be another issue coming up. We can almost guarantee it.
0: The problem is, you know, as the old adage says, you know, the lie makes it halfway around the world before the truth puts its pants on in the morning.
1: Right, right.
0: You know? And so what you've got to do is you've got to shout it down. You've got to say, no, no, no, no, you're not pulling that crap again. Didn't we learn this from COVID? Right? Stop the panickins. You know, these guys, these people that are, you know, ginning up panic in the society, we call them the panickins, right? No more panickins. You know, the little circle with a line through it, right? We need to wear a pin that says no panickins.
1: No panickins.
0: To the polls.
1: Yes. Well, this is why perspective is so important at a time like this. And if you'd like Tom and the team at Strategic Asset Conservation to help you break through the noise and help you focus more on what actually matters for your life, give you this kind of perspective on the financial headlines, gotonight.com is where you can find more retirement resources with us, gotonight.com. 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Let's talk about it, because you are noticing the impact right now in your retirement portfolio. Our number is 595-4990. That's 595-4990. Yeah, can you tell the midterms are coming closer? It's not just AI we're hearing about. It's also the crazy tax proposals, too. But we're going to dig into a little history on taxes against the wealthy and how one particular proposal played out. That's next, right here on Retirement Intelligence with Tom Bruckner.

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1: Time. It moves differently now, quicker than it did when I was younger. So much, in fact,
2: I appreciate it more. Time, it turns out, is something to be respected. Like they say, it waits for no one. There was a time when I wished I could have some of it back. Now, I look at it differently. I can't bargain with time. I can't manipulate it. Just respect and make the most of it.
1: Case in point, I've never once regretted the time I spend with my grandchildren.
2: I can read to my granddaughter's class.
1: Or when I grab my rod and reel and head off to the lake.
2: No more rushed three-day weekends.
1: Now when I do those things, I find it's time well spent.
2: Now we leave on Tuesday.
1: To be honest, I never thought retiring would be a good use of my time. But like I said, I look at it differently now.
2: It kind of changes your perspective.
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4: Thanks for making us a part of your day here on Retirement Intelligence with Tom Bruckner. 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That's 595-4990. Yeah, we have mentioned it is an election season. We're just a few weeks out now, Tom. And so we're hearing, of course, the AI hysteria we discussed earlier. We're also hearing a lot of different tax proposals from leading Democrats out there. The Wall Street Journal, though, recently dug up one of history's most fascinating tax stories here. I don't think I knew this one before now. It's nothing they taught us in high school or college anyway. England's window tax of 1696. Have you heard of this one?
5: Mm-hmm.
4: Okay.
5: Yeah.
4: All right.
5: Yep.
4: So the idea is the government taxed homes based on the number of windows, thinking, okay, the wealthier you are, the more windows you have, right? Mm-hmm. So instead, the landlords bricked up the windows. The poor lost their light and air in their buildings. Disease spread. People died. The government collected less revenue than it planned.
5: No.
4: There we go.
5: No.
4: I know.
5: That really happens?
4: Yes. Oh. Weird, huh?
5: It's like the government collected less revenue than they had planned on collecting because, you know what? People get out of the way.
4: Yes.
5: They move. They relocate. Capital flight from blue states goes to red states.
4: Mm-hmm. Mm-hmm. This is
5: money goes where it's treated best. People go where they're treated best.
4: Right.
5: So thinking that people are just going to hold still and take it, I mean, it's like the most naive opinion that government could ever have.
4: Right.
5: And it's proof of why the people in government are in government, because they're naive about these things. They don't understand human nature. Mm-hmm. They've never run a business. They've never met a payroll. Mm-hmm. They've never dealt with government regulation and the taxes and all of that.
4: Yeah. And this is what happens.
5: Really?
4: This is how
5: they collected less than they thought they would.
4: So, I mean, think about New York right now, right? Second homes, they're being targeted. What do you think the people are going to do? They're going to sell the second homes and get out of there, right? So there's that. But what is the history of these type of tax proposals teach us about how we position ourselves, especially when it comes to retirement assets? Because I feel like there's a pretty big bullseye on those as well.
5: Yeah, well, the single biggest and most confiscatory piece of legislation to ever come down the pike in America happened in 2019, and then it was renewed. Version 2.0 of it happened in 2020, and it's called the Secure Act.
4: Okay,
5: and
4: how'd
5: basically
4: that work
5: out? What it did, well, people are taking evasive action, just like they have many, many times for 100 years, right?
4: Mm-hmm.
5: So the Secure Act did away with the stretch IRA, and simply put, that just meant that our inheriting children of our unspent IRA money, they used to have 30 years to pay the taxes incrementally. Now they have 10.
4: Okay.
5: So, but here's the bigger problem. How old are they when they're paying those taxes in that 10-year period, right?
4: Yeah.
5: So if we die at 88, mm-hmm. our children are 55 to 59.
4: Toward the end of their working lives, right? And they're making pretty good money.
5: In their peak earning years, mm-hmm. exactly. So fast forward 20 years from now, right? An income of $200,000 today is going to be over $300,000 then. And so if a husband and wife, right, are in their peak earning years, she maybe took some time off from work to be home with kids when they were little. She's now back in the workforce again. The kids are off to college and getting married. They're double income, no dependents, no deductions, right? Because their mortgage interest deduction is minimal because they've almost paid off their mortgage. And he certainly, if he didn't take time off to be home with kids, mm-hmm. right? If he stayed the breadwinner of the family for all those years, he's in upper management now. He's stock option eligible, bonus eligible, et cetera, et cetera. They've got a combined income north of 300 or 350 20 years from now.
4: Mm-hmm.
5: Okay. So along comes 1/10 of dad's $1 million of unspent IRA money plop on top of their jointly filed 1040 every year for 10 years. And as this year's 10th is landing on the tax return, the 9/10 that they have yet to distribute are still in the market and still growing.
4: Yeah.
5: Right?
4: Yeah.
5: So taxes that were being paid on that money when mom and dad were alive, they were in their mid to late 80s on a fixed income. Their effective tax rate was 13 to 16%. Those same dollars under their children's ownership are now going to get taxed north of 37%. And on top of that, state income taxes. So New Hampshire doesn't have a state income tax. Maine happens to have one. It's 9%.
4: Okay.
5: So add 9 to 37. And now you're giving up nearly half. Your single biggest beneficiary, and you didn't even know it when you breathed your last, okay, on that mm-hmm. unspent IRA money. You took required minimum distributions
4: right.
5: because you wanted to leave as much to your children as possible, not knowing that the worst possible inheritance that you could leave them is unspent IRA money as a result of the Secure Act. So, you know, yet another example of an egregious, I mean, the single biggest wealth confiscation legislation in American political and congressional history. So what are people doing about it? Well, they're doing Roth conversions. They are gifting. They're not waiting until 75 to take their required minimum distributions. They're distributing those monies now under their ownership while they're in a much lower bracket
4: yeah.
5: than their kids are going to be.
4: Mm-hmm.
5: So the government's still going to get their money. They're just not going to get nearly as much,
4: mm-hmm.
5: right? And as soon as they retire, okay, we don't have that $100,000, $150,000 income anymore, but let's stay in the same tax bracket by converting $150,000 of our 401k into a Roth IRA. Mm-hmm. Pay the taxes now from a different source, right? And off we go. So the government gets their 15 to 17 instead of their 37.
4: Yeah.
5: So that's one strategy, right? Roth mm-hmm. IRA distribution. How about rapidly depleting the 401k under your ownership?
4: Okay.
5: Taking more money. If you've got familial longevity, you know, set yourself up with a guaranteed lifetime income plan where the purpose of that plan is to deliberately spend down the asset while you're alive, knowing that if you do deplete it while you're alive, the income doesn't stop,
4: mm-hmm.
5: right? You can have a zero balance and still be getting $150,000 a year from that insurance company, okay? Doing so deliberately, right? Yeah. So what does that do? Well, okay, you're not going to spend every dollar that you take, right? From that 401k or that IRA.
4: Mm-hmm.
5: But what are you going to do with the excess? Well, how about we open up an E-Trade account in Dad's name?
4: Okay.
5: Why Dad? Well, because usually he's older than Mom.
4: Mm-hmm.
5: Not always, but usually. And even if he's a couple, 3 years younger, when a husband and wife are the same age, men predecease their wives by 6 years. So it's not that he has to be older. It's just that he's the probable first to go.
4: Yeah.
5: Okay. So we put it in his name. Why do we do that? Well, because if that account started with 100,000 and has grown to 500,000, his wife, his soon to be widow, at his passing gets a step up in the cost basis and the value of those shares.
4: Ah,
5: and she owes no tax at all.
4: Nice.
5: Okay. So then she inherits the stocks. Mm-hmm. Okay. So now they grow from 500 to maybe 800,000 under her ownership. She can take money out anytime she wants, pay a 15% long-term capital gains tax, right, under today's rules, and you know, buy whatever she needs to buy, take a memory maker vacation, take all the kids, the grandkids, the great-grandkids on a cruise,
4: yeah,
5: do whatever she wants with that money. Whatever she leaves them and doesn't spend, her children now get a step up in the cost basis value of her shares at her passing.
4: Ah, okay.
5: So it's a way to wash tax-infested money, right,
4: mm-hmm,
5: through the market by taking excess distributions in your lower bracket during your lifetime and reinvesting what you don't need in an E-Trade account or a Fidelity or a Schwab account where you have tax, where you have stocks,
4: mm-hmm,
5: not mutual funds, but actually you own stocks.
4: Mm-hmm.
5: And it's a great tutorial for your adult children. This is what I'm doing. This is what my advisor recommended. This is why. Okay. And now the kids have access to the password and they can see it and they can even manage the money for you. If your adult children are more savvy,
4: yeah,
5: than the widow, mm-hmm, after her husband, who was the stock guy, dies, right? And the oldest son or the oldest daughter or who the savviest financial mind among the two or three children,
4: mm-hmm,
5: that person has access to the account and can move things around. They don't own it.
4: Mm-hmm.
5: They're a beneficiary of it,
4: mm-hmm,
5: but they have online access and they have trading authority. Okay.
4: Yeah.
5: So that's a popular strategy. The most popular, I believe, is the guaranteed lifetime income, where, you know, whether you spend the remaining money, you invest it, whatever you do, at least get the taxes out under your ownership, because the, you know, paying the taxes at 15 to 19% is far better than having your children pay it at 37 and up.
4: Absolutely.
5: And,
4: yeah,
5: you know, if you do, the goal is to intentionally deplete the 401k and the IRA accounts,
4: mm-hmm,
5: to zero while you own them.
4: Yeah.
5: And when you do, your income doesn't stop because it's in a guaranteed lifetime income chassis. That major insurance company is going to continue to pay you even after you deplete the account value. So you can run out of money, which is the goal, mm-hmm, but never run out of income.
4: And all of this playing within the rules that are set for us. But again, it's knowing which rules to use to your advantage. And again, spending down those retirement assets in a strategic and smart way for both you and your family. If you'd like to start that kind of conversation with Tom at Strategic Asset Conservation, schedule that chat at gotonight.com, gotoknight.com. Or you can start customizing your plan. Set up a meeting with us today at 595-4990. That's 595-4990. And I love that you talk about, you know, meeting with couples, talking to families about strategies, because here's a new one this week here, Tom. Women overwhelmingly in a survey say they are treated with the same respect as male clients by their financial advisor. So what's the problem? Well, there's a survey by Nationwide that finds most women feel respected, but they still don't feel fully understood. Nearly a third say their advisors sometimes explain financial concepts in a way that feels dismissive or maybe condescending. In other words, mansplaining. Okay. No. I've never loved this term, and I am not, a flaming feminist here. Okay. I want to be really clear on this, but there have been times, Tom, in financial transactions in particular, I think of a couple of my car buying excursions on my own, where mansplaining has happened. So how do you break through to both parties? Because I'm not saying this is necessarily even a female issue. Usually there's a numbers person in this relationship and there's a non-numbers person. How do you get through to your clients without making them feel like, okay, he doesn't understand me?
5: Yeah. So a lot of it is equal eye contact.
4: Yeah.
5: right?
4: Yeah.
5: I mean, if you're sitting, if she's sitting to your left and he's sitting to your right and you focus your entire conversation on him and, you know, like she's not even there, you know, it's like Ollie
4: That's
5: North's attorney once said, you know, what am I, a potted plant?
4: Yeah.
5: You know,
4: why am I here?
5: Why am I here? Yeah. I'm only the attorney, you know, it's like, what? Yeah. I'm only the spouse. I'm only the beneficiary of everything we've built. When he predeceases me, you're going to be dealing with me, right?
4: Mm-hmm.
5: And so I interviewed, Ann Hughes a few years ago, who, wrote a book. I don't remember the title now, but she has a business and she goes around talking to financial firms and telling them why they're missing the boat with women.
4: Hmm.
5: And so she said, here's an interesting statistic for you all. 70% of widows fire their late husband's financial advisor within 1 year of his passing, not due to a lack of returns, but due to a lack of relationship.
4: Ah, that makes sense. Uh-huh.
5: So if your business model as an independent fiduciary is relational rather than transactional, and you know, you have an equal relationship with her, right? So focus on what's important to her in the initial interview. Ask not just him, you know, about his hobbies or golf or, you know, whatever all else you guys have in common, but talk to her, you know, and create an equal rapport with both of them, right? Because the reality is he could go home and he could be all fired up, but if she doesn't like you, this isn't happening.
4: Nope.
5: You're not going to solve their problem. Mm-hmm. And if that's the goal, right, solving their problem rather than selling a product, right, then solve both of their problems. So what about you, ma'am? You know, ask him a question, look to her, get the same answer, you know?
4: Because it could be a very different answer from her. So,
5: absolutely.
4: Yeah.
5: It is so common, Jennifer, for us to ask, you know, risk tolerance questions, you know, on a scale of 1 to 10, 1 being conservative, 10 being aggressive. So, Jack, where would you place yourself on that scale? Jack puffs up his chest and says very proudly, I'm an 8. And I look over at her and she says, I'm a 2.
4: Yeah.
5: You know,
4: big difference, though.
5: Matter of fact. Mm-hmm. Yeah. So how are you going to handle, how are you going to serve both their needs? Right. He wants to take risk. She's more security conscious. Right.
4: Mm-hmm.
5: You know, she doesn't mind that he still, you know, rides a Harley at 73 years of age. But she wants to make sure that the mortgage
4: is
5: paid.
4: He's the 8. He can go do that. Yeah, it's
5: and
4: fine.
5: And there's life insurance there, you know, if he does something stupid. If he wraps his Harley around a telephone pole, you know, 3 blocks from the house, you know, okay, well, that was something that he enjoyed. I didn't want to take that from him.
4: Yeah.
5: But at the same time, I wanted to insure the risk.
4: Yeah.
5: Right?
4: Yeah.
5: So if you like the upside of the market, but you don't like the downside, right, then there are vehicles, there are strategies that we can employ on both that couple's behalfs that will address both of their concerns, both of their issues.
4: Meet them in the middle. I always say there's always a middle ground, right? And I love the approach that you take with people. A lot of people comment here on the show that, hey, you're a plain speaker. You tell it like it is. And I think women appreciate that. In fact, at your educational events that you do too, I know you've received some praise from people who say, you know, I'm not the numbers person in this relationship, but I get it now.
5: Yeah. So one of the things I'm proudest of, one of the proudest compliments we get is that after a class, you know, I teach a class for a national nonprofit here at the local college, you know, either at St. Anselm's in Goffstown or here in Nashua Community College. And when I'm done, it's very often that couples come up to me and, you know, she just says, well, we're not leaving, honey. I want to go up, say something to Tom. And they'll stand and wait for the last person to finish up. And then they'll say to me, she'll say something like, you know, he drags me to these things all the time. I hate going to them because most of the people that do what you do, Tom, talk over my head.
4: It's the acronyms, mansplaining.
5: Mm-hmm. It's, you know, abbreviations, acronyms, you know, I don't know what an RMD is. You know, you assume that I do, but, you know, you got to actually explain it. So, you know, they'll tell me that I, for the first time attending one of these, I actually understood everything you said. And I so appreciated you taking the time, you know, and the patience to explain it. And you looked all of us in the eye as you were doing it, and you connected with us. And we're really looking forward to coming in for our lab in a couple of weeks.
4: Ah, what a great compliment.
5: Yeah, it's just, you know, and you learn right after 36 years of doing this that, you know, you've got to talk to both parties.
4: Mm-hmm.
5: And ultimately, you know, she's the decision maker. I mean, any realtor would tell you that a house doesn't sell unless she likes the kitchen and the master bath.
4: So true.
5: Right?
4: Yes.
5: I mean, it's just, that's the decision maker right there.
4: Yeah.
5: He wants the garage. He wants the wood shop. He wants the yard that's manageable. But if at the end of the day, all of those things align for him, but she hates the kitchen and the master bath,
4: that sale's not going through.
5: No, nope, it's not going through.
4: Yeah, we run the world. I like to say it, Tom. I'm sorry to break it to you here, but we also appreciate that clear, straightforward conversation. And that's what this show's all about. That's what Tom's events are all about. That's what every conversation is about at Strategic Asset Conservation. So if you'd like to schedule that kind of conversation about your retirement, find us online. 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Tom, as always, I so appreciate your perspective, especially in weeks like this.
5: It was a busy news week for sure.
4: Yes. Well, thank you again for joining us, and we'll be back next week with more Retirement Intelligence with Tom Bruckner.
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0: time. It moves differently now, quicker than it did when I was younger. So much, in fact, I appreciate
1: it more. Time, it turns out, is something to be respected. Like they say, it waits for no one. There was a time when I wished I could have some of it back. Now, I look at it differently. I can't bargain with time, I can't manipulate it, just respect and make the most of it.
0: Case in point, I've never once regretted the time I spend with my grandchildren.
1: I can read to my granddaughter's class.
0: Or when I grab my rod and reel and head off to the lake.
1: No more rushed three-day weekends.
0: Now when I do those things, I find it's time well spent.
1: Now we leave on Tuesday.
0: To be honest, I never thought retiring would be a good use of my time. But like I said, I look at it differently now.
1: It kind of changes your perspective.
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4: From ABC News, I'm Brian Clark. Journalists from CNN were denied access to the White House complex today, hours after MS Now says its reporter was denied entry. ABC Stephen Portnoy in Washington says President Trump Friday announced that he is banning several news outlets from the White House because of their negative coverage. But the legal argument for this ban is shaky.
5: For nearly five decades, courts have held that the First Amendment protects White House correspondents' freedom of speech and that their access to the complex can't be stripped based on the content of their reporting. Last year, a federal judge ruled against Trump's efforts to ban the Associated Press from the small contingent of pool reporters who cover him in the Oval Office or on Air Force One. A divided appeals court panel later put much of that ruling on hold.
4: Early voting's underway in several states for the midterm elections, where high costs are a key issue for many voters, and that includes the high cost of heating fuel. Higher prices for home heating oil is concerning people like Brittany Warden in southern Maine, who says keeping the house warm this winter seems daunting.
6: The overall effect that it's going to have on, you know, our community is this is scary.
4: Denmark's foreign minister confirms an agreement with the U.S. over Greenland, and President Trump says it means that no country can build a military base in Greenland without U.S. approval. In Denmark, citizens like Benny Madsen say after months of threats,
7: I hope it's a good agreement and that it's a sustainable agreement, you know, with Trump. You have an agreement today and tomorrow is maybe another agreement.
4: In the United States, security guards in California are on strike. Over 14,000 union security guards who work at tech firms and hospitals, along with public transportation, say they want better pay and safety training. You're listening to ABC News.
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4: Measles cases in Pennsylvania continue to increase. There is concern about potential exposure at a children's hospital in Philadelphia, says ABC's Morgan Norwood.
8: It all comes as Pennsylvania battles a growing measles outbreak, now reporting at least 767 cases and 4 deaths.
12: For us, it's just been every day waking up, like checking for a fever, constantly feeling her head, her body, for, you know, is she warm?
8: For Lauren Shoup, that fear was real when her 2-month-old daughter was exposed to measles during a routine visit at the Children's Hospital of Pittsburgh, spending 21 days in quarantine.
4: Outside the Kennedy Center in Washington, D.C., demonstrators formed a human chain opposing President Trump's takeover of the memorial and his threat to demolish it. The center's top official said the main building's closure is only temporary to assess safety risks. A number of people are suing Meta, saying their intimate moments were recorded without their knowledge.
13: Among those suing are some users in California who say it caught them undressing, going to the bathroom, having sex, entering passwords. One guy who put his glasses on the bathroom counter says it unknowingly recorded him. Meta markets the glasses as a way to hear audio, take calls, capture video without having to whip out a smartphone. It intends to fight these allegations. Wayne Cabot, ABC News.
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24: 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We're Armstrong and Getty.
25: My goodness, what a week. The artificial intelligence, will it kill us all? Discussion, fascinating. Plus, musical artists lecturing their audiences about the Palestinians. How do we feel about that? And much, much more, including a great battle against an incursion against free speech.
24: Yeah, the Armstrong and Getty Show is 20 hours of live radio every week, and we distill it down to the very best. 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
25: So Bernie's changed his tune to "We are rapidly becoming a nation of AI oligarchs."
24: Yeah, and a number of people have made the point. I've even seen juxtaposition of clips of him, you know, where you take him for the past 30 years, take out the word climate change, put in AI. He's saying exactly the same thing. But that's a logic.

0: logical fallacy. The fact that he cries wolf all the time doesn't have anything to do with whether this is a wolf or not, in my opinion.
1: Well, right. One of my very favorite thinkers was making a similar point, and about how this is the leftist playbook. You cite a crisis, you announce how that means the government needs more power, more control, more money, you would be happy to be in charge of all of the above, rinse, repeat. But what people often forget about the fable of the boy who cries wolf is that a wolf shows up and slaughters all the sheep at the end.
0: You know, that's a very good point. People throw around a crying wolf all the time without the ending point. Yeah, the point was he destroyed his credibility. But a wolf shows up.
1: Yeah, the point is not that there aren't wolves. That's, you've missed the point.
0: Right.
1: All right. So I announced earlier. Oh, I wanted to throw this into the idea of Congress taking a look at this and doing the right thing and settling this this issue, controversy, fear. It's like a wife says to her husband, I don't think we're eating very well. The nutrition in this family is not good. We need to make some changes. Let's ask the six-year-old. I mean, that's like the last place I would
0: look. And Bernie was going on yesterday about a kill switch. We need to have a kill switch. We should get that clip, Hanson. There must be a kill switch so that if it goes rogue, and I thought, have you talked to any of the big people with AI? Does Dario or Sam Altman or anybody think that that's even remotely possible to have big red switch that says kill switch on it? That, well, things have gotten out of control. Let me go pull the... okay, I've turned off AI for the whole world. From the way I understand it, that's not an option.
1: You know, someday God's going to hit the big kill switch in the sky for Bernie. And you know what? I'm going to miss him.
0: Let me hit you real quick with these, just briefly, these six new examples. And then you can talk about why you're not a doomer anymore.
1: Well, yesterday I became not a doomer. And I look back on that phase of my life with regret.
0: Anyway, ChatGPT announced yesterday they had six newly disclosed cases of model misalignment. And you got to keep in mind the Hugging Face thing and all these things have been found afterwards, not at the time. It's not like at the time Anthropic thought, oh my God, it's gotten into Hugging Face. No, it found out like a month later.
1: Yeah, yeah.
0: And it was just lucky they found out.
1: Oh, yeah, yeah. Look, Hugging Face told them, hey, you hacked into our stuff, right? Misalignment is a fancy word that means crazy, scary stuff.
0: And did whatever I wanted to. Here's a couple of them. The AI wrote jailbreak instructions to its future self. In 27 summaries, the AI appeared to be writing instructions for how to make a jailbreak in the future. Also, models left instructions telling their future selves to conceal mistakes. Including inventing missing historical data without saying so to really throw people off. Whoa.
1: Wow.
0: A model found a leaked API key, whatever that is, used it without permission, and then fabricated the answer anyway. An agent uploaded its own answer to the internet so it could cite it.
1: Hello. Log rolling. That's what they do. And that's what James Comey did.
0: That's exactly what James Comey did with the Russian investigation.
1: Yeah.
0: Separate AI instances discovered a way to communicate with one another when they shouldn't have been able to. That'd be like the Hugging Face thing where they just, holy crap, I found a chat room or whatever, a board we can post to. And we can talk to each other. Awesome. So they did that again in this instance. Collaborating agents used public websites to pass files to one another. So that would be harder to see. So they got off of their platform onto another platform, public platform, and then did their communicating there. Weird, man. Okay. So you're less doomer today because...
1: No, I was less doomer yesterday. Oh, okay. I'm back to being doomer in the last 10 minutes.
0: That phase is over. Who's your favorite drag queen? That's my question.
1: So I got to admit, I'm going back and forth wildly. All sorts of interesting stuff to read about AI these days, and so much of it is contradictory. There's a piece in the Journal about the battle within the White House to sway Trump on AI and how... Susie Wiles, who announced yesterday she's cancer-free, good for her, God bless her, and Scott Bessent were really urging Trump, we got to get a handle on this before AI does something crazy and wrecks the banking system.
0: Remember when we talked about that? And I was kind of unhappy about it at the time. There was Trump said some things about, we need to put guardrails on AI and have a government agency that they run their AIs by. Yeah, and you had those two heavyweights on that side in trying to convince Trump, but they lost the argument.
1: But then White House AI advisor David Sachs got Trump's ear, and he said, no, that'd be stupid. You can't do that at all. And so he ended up doing, and maybe this is the way governance ought to work, he ended up doing a slimmed down version of the order. Whether it's effective or not is anybody's guess, and I'd be guessing. So there's been a wild back and forth, apparently. Came across this, which I found very, very interesting. Again, in the journal Spencer Jacob, an AI slowdown has to happen regardless of safety. Are investors dying to invest in a technology that might literally kill them? After an Anthropic employee, we all went through this, factoring human extinction into stock values is silly, so let's hope for the best and just stick to stocks. The market reaction Monday to a proposed slowdown by industry leaders for safety was telling. Shares of the hyperscalers, Microsoft, Alphabet, Meta, all jumped on an otherwise awful day for tech. Worst hit were companies providing chips, power, or infrastructure to hundreds of planned data centers. Here's why. He says it may have been an overdue reality check. Trees can grow to the sky on analyst spreadsheets, but the physical world has limits. Hyperscalers' plans are starting to bump up against them. Take power needs. Data centers are set to reach 12% of total U.S. electricity demand by 2030.
0: Wow.
1: That's why they're building so many of them overseas. And I mentioned this yesterday, big story out of the Gulf is that the Arab states that are trying to modernize, they've invited tech, have your data centers here, have your cloud storage here, have your supercomputers here. We want them. And
0: put it out in the desert. Nobody cares but the camels.
1: Exactly. And then what happens? Iran bombs them.
0: One of
1: the super heavies, and I don't want to get it wrong. I think it was Amazon Cloud Services. Amazon Web Services, AWS, said, hey, there's a bunch of data we lost and we're never getting back because they just bombed the computers.
0: Oh, wow. Yeah. So that'll be, instead of bombing oil refineries in the future, you'll bomb another country's data centers.
1: Yeah.
0: Wow.
1: Yeah. Anyway, back to the power thing. Data centers set to reach 12% of total output. That's the equivalent of between 30 and 60 nuclear plants of additional capacity. Then they got the political backlash. And then he writes, maybe it's a moot point. Anyway, supplying all the copper wire to the plants would have led to a 25% shortfall of supply for the vital metal by the year 2040. A new copper mine takes 15 to 20 years to get up and running. There are all sorts of self-limiting aspects of this that the AI centers are bumping up against. I thought that was very interesting. Maybe not, you know, tied completely to our discussion. Let's see. Then who was it? Holman Jenkins writing where is it? It's so good. There's something else going on with the Doomer stuff we need to talk about. We find ourselves stumbling repeatedly through what I might call an AOC moment, having to laugh off our own prolonged losses of perspective. The examples have been many lately, not just woke one, but Russiagate, COVID lockdowns, UFOs, trans surgeries for teens. His message is, calm the hell down, everybody. Let's talk about this. Let's think about this soberly. Let's not, you know, lock down all the schools for 2 years, in effect. Thought that was interesting. That's when I became an anti-doomer. This morning, I've become a doomer again. Ladies and gentlemen, I give you. You loved him as a presidential candidate. You love him even more as an AI critic, Andrew Yang.
2: And I met with the head of a lab yesterday who has this belief that what happened was the bots that got loose planted self-replicating code all over the internet, which makes the internet now unusable for the testing models.
3: It's too late.
2: So what happens now is that OpenAI and Anthropic have to create synthetic internets to train their bots, which is going to take some time and money.
3: Back that up. They did what?
2: So what happened is the code gets loose. It goes around hacking Hugging Face, which is known, but what is less known is that they left code to self-replicate and create bot swarms on forums and around the internet so that if a new bot shows up, they see the code. They're like, oh, like I guess I'm going to now create a million of myself. And so now the major firms have polluted the internet.
4: Oh, that would be breaking news if true. I don't think we've heard that.
2: That's why I'm here. But I mean, I'm here to break some news.
0: So you might as well
1: more. Go ahead.
0: You might as well have barked at me.
1: There's 30 more seconds. Perhaps this will help crystallize it in your mind.
3: But that means it's too late to pull the plug. It's already everywhere.
2: Well, so now what they want to do, the internet now may be polluted for training purposes. So what they want to do is they want to slow down.
3: What about living
2: purposes? For living purposes, yes. Right. So that this is why we have to try and get our arms around it and regulate. But the head of the lab that I spoke to said, look, it may be very, very late in the game in terms of trying to keep the internet actually usable.
0: So he lost me when he said, so we need to create a synthetic internet. Okay, yeah, we should do that or not do that. Yeah. Or you just made that up or that's a thing. Or
1: let's get started.
0: I'm in. Let me go get a pair of gloves.
1: What am I going to need? A tape measure for this or a hammer? Oh, my God. So it's funny. I was just thinking and writing a little bit about unplugging the internet. And could it be the internet's going to unplug itself?
0: Wow, if it destroyed the internet, which I really don't have the ability to comment whether or not that's possible or not, but Andrew Yang seems to think it is.
1: In effect, AI sent out, if Yang is correct, an uncountable number of landmines.
0: Right.
1: That are lying dormant until they're stepped upon digitally.
0: The problem with comparing it to a whole bunch of those other scares we went through, whether it's climate change or trans or whatever, is how rapidly it can happen. The timeline on this, for real, if it explodes into superintelligence or whatever, it'll be completely too late.
1: Yes. Oh, yes. Hey, oh, remember, there are wolves.
0: Exactly. Man, and listening to some of the people in Congress yesterday starting to talk about artificial superintelligence and having an off switch and everything, and I have zero confidence. Even if you had smart people, well, you do. You got Anthropic, they don't have any ideas of how to do this. They keep saying government needs to regulate it, but what does that mean? And then you're going to have Congress people figure this out? Really?
1: Yeah, I heard one learned commentator say there were some really great questions at the closed-door committee meeting thingy the other day, like really smart, up-to-speed Congress people. But again, if Dario Amodei doesn't know why it does what it does. I just,
5: Jack Armstrong and Joe Getty.
0: We've decided to call this the best weekend talk show in America. And if you like it, download Armstrong and Getty on demand.
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2: Dime a dozen, though. How did she elevate herself to the I'm the one?
3: I don't know. She's extra sexy. I don't know. Nobody can reason this stuff out. Although, I tell you what, I'm in love with Caitlin Flanagan's intellect, and it occurs to me I'm half a polygamist. Now, I love my wife, and I'm faithful to her, but I'm in love with Caitlin Flanagan, Kim Strassel, Peggy Noonan, and I'm missing one, which is going to be really embarrassing when I see her again. Anyway, we have so many great women thinkers that are breaking through, and I appreciate that. But
2: I know. It's funny you bring that up. I saw some woman on some YouTube channel the other day who was some sort of AI expert talking about all this stuff recently, and that was so attractive to me.
3: Megan McArdle, another home run hitter. Love her.
2: So much more than Cindy Sweeney doing her thing, and I don't know how smart she is or whatever, but
3: it's not about her at all. It's about the derangement syndrome. I love this. Caitlin Flanagan writes, "Yesterday morning in Times Square, I saw a suited man come close to death because his eyes were transfixed on Sydney Sweeney's bare ass." and she tells a story, but that's just actually the introduction to the derangement syndrome story. It's about this ad for one of your sports betting dealios, and in it, and she writes, she watched it and thought maybe she watched the wrong one, because a lot of women sports stars are going crazy over this ad. She is naked or near naked with her nether regions in Caitlin Flanagan says, in a device worthy of Benny Hill at the height of his powers. With the sports equipment covering her nether regions as she feigns playing these games, all encouraging young men to bet on sports.
2: I did see one picture that I thought, where are they showing this? That's just her boobs.
3: Yeah, none of the critical boobal parts are shown, but I mean, it's a lot of skin. And then, you know, Olympic swimmer Ariane Titmus, good Lord.
2: What?
3: I know. It's not my fault. I didn't name her. Said the ad, quote, what, maybe I should pre-read the rest of this.
2: Yes.
3: You know, it's funny. I read it, but until I said it out loud, it hadn't occurred to me. Anyway, the lovely and beautifully named Ariane Titmus said the ad was a, quote, kick in the face to every woman who has dedicated her life to perfecting her craft.
2: The Meanwhile, Jim Scrotum disagrees.
3: The Female Athlete Project, which describes itself as a community of advocates, allies, and athletes, posted on Instagram that there are so many versions of women in sport, and the new ad with Sydney Sweeney does nothing to genuinely represent or support them. The Athletic pretended to be outraged. The New York Times pretended to be outraged. It's a huge step backward in women's sports, blah, blah, blah. So anyway, Caitlin Flanagan writes, according to the central tenet of 17th wave feminism, a woman has every right to dress or undress as she wants. And if she walks through the Mall of America in a pair of pasties and a G-string, anyone leering at her is the one with the problem.
2: Exactly.
3: Not her. So what's with all the slut shaming? Feminism is a shapeshifter. It's not logic and reason that determines its positions. It's how well it serves the current cause.
2: Only a woman can say that, but that is clearly true.
3: Oh, yeah. It's an opportunity to have a grievance. And it's funny. I was so lucky. So lucky. I grew up in a very happy family that seemed pretty functional. And I've come across a lot of people in the world who did not. God bless them. Perhaps it's y'all, in which whoever had the grievance was the most powerful person in the household that day. And that was the culture. And a lot of political activism is that these days.
2: I hate it. I hate that we're talking about this. It's a good topic in general, but I hate for the whatever company Sydney Sweeney is representing to get attention by this ridiculous caveman-like gambit. I'm hot. Here's the product. I don't like that. I don't like being led around like that. So I hate the fact that it's getting all the attention because of the, please.
3: Final note from K.

0: Caitlin, I don't think there's a single person who saw Sweeney obscure her large breasts and thought she must play professional football. The ideas behind the ad, like the ideas behind all good ads, were simple. Sports, betting, sexy girl.
1: Yeah, shocking. You ever been to a
0: Lighten
1: sports
0: up,
1: bar?
0: Francis. Yeah, yeah, unbelievable.
2: Jack Armstrong and Joe Getty.
3: This is the best weekend talk show in America.
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5: My goodness, what a week. The artificial intelligence, will it kill us all? Discussion, fascinating. Plus, musical artists lecturing their audiences about the Palestinians. How do we feel about that? And much, much more, including a great battle against an incursion against free speech.
4: Yeah, the Armstrong and Getty Show is 20 hours of live radio every week, and we distill it down to the very best. 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The jurors from the Clancy trial, if you remember that, the woman who killed her kids. The jurors are still talking, doing interviews. We're learning more about the deliberations and what was going on, and there's some shocking stuff in there.
5: Yeah, some fine, condescending white ladies, too, talking about how they wanted to let Ms. Clancy off. It was 11-1 to say she was too crazy to take responsibility for slowly strangling her three children, one after the other.
4: Who was the one holdout, though? Who was the one holdout? We learned more about that. Gail King was talking about that on the early show on CBS with one of the jurors.
5: 40?
6: I'm curious about the jurors themselves, because we know it was 9 women, 3 men. What was the age range? What was the racial makeup? I haven't heard any of that. What was it?
7: 70-ish to 22.
6: Mm-hmm.
7: And one person of color, and then everybody else was white. A lot of the jurors had children.
6: Uh-huh. And one person of color, was a person of color a woman or a man?
7: A man.
6: A man. Is a holdout juror a person of a black man?
7: Yes.
6: A black man is a holdout juror?
7: Yes.
6: Well, I have to sit with that for just a second.
4: Why?
5: Yeah, I'll bet you do, because you're a racist.
4: Why do you
5: because
4: have to sit with that?
5: Because you view everyone's actions and attitudes through the lens of race.
4: Why does that have anything to do with anything? It doesn't have anything to do with anything.
5: Unless you're a racist.
4: Unless you're a racist and you assign attributes to people based on their skin color, which is the definition of being a racist.
5: Yeah, exactly. In Gayle King's woke victim oppressor world, the black man can't possibly be the bad guy. So she has to sit with that for a moment.
4: Is this a, I don't know that this is a bad guy anyway. This was the person
5: in her
4: that
5: world
4: couldn't deal with letting someone go who murdered their kids. I can see where they're coming from. Although that was a specific question a lot in the jury selection yesterday that I was involved in. Can you, are you okay with, you know, coming up with a vote of guilty in these right situations? And although, man, somebody murdered their kids, that is a, that's a whole different kettle of fish. Anyway, so who's this next person we're going to hear from?
5: I believe it is a TikToker of some sort, a woke youngster.
8: The holdout juror in the Lindsey Clancy trial was a black man, and I'm not going to share any opinions because I'm not a person of color. I am a non-practicing white. I'm surprised. It changes the landscape of the conversation a little bit. And I think a lot of us were assuming that it was a white man.
4: This is so nuts.
5: Correct.
4: The fact that Gayle King was kind of, whoa, I need to sit. She was already sitting. I need to sit down for a second. This is,
5: I need to slouch.
4: How do I process this? What is there to process? There's nothing here. There's no information of any interest whatsoever.
5: Well, at least the TikToker girl wouldn't offer an opinion because she's not a person of color and she's a non-practicing white.
4: I've never heard that phrase before. What's a non-practicing white?
5: Oh, you could guess. Come on. She's a white person who disavows whiteness to show how pure and enlightened she is. Please don't hate me for being white. I'm with you. I hate white people, too. I hate America. I'm an anti-racist. Don't hurt me.
4: How do you all not get that assigning personality traits to skin color is the textbook one-line definition of racism? Mm-hmm. How do you not get that? All right.
5: You're upsetting their entire worldview, you realize. Be gentle.
4: All right, different topic. This made a lot of noise over the weekend.
2: I'm sorry. Let me just elaborate on that just for a second. This is absolutely wonderful. It's like a blind taste test where you confront these people with several different roles being played, but don't pre-inform them that one of the parties is actually a Palestinian or a member of Hamas, and or one of the party is a black man, or this other party in this blind taste test is a white person, and just let them go on the merits. And then when they go on the merits and are confronted with, you know, what goes against their worldview, they're so freaked out, like Gayle King, she can't even process it. They can't handle a blind taste test because they're racists.
4: Yeah, I can't even imagine why she was just so disturbed by that. But so, as we talked about a lot, and we all know, going on outside the courtroom was this weird coming together of support for the murdering mom by a certain percentage of people across the country, you know, and then the holding up babies on social media saying, me too, and all that sort of stuff, which is just pretty crazy.
2: What was the caption, Katie? It was
9: same Lindsay.
2: Same Lindsay. Yeah, it was a very direct statement that I too could kill my baby and would be justified.
4: I live on the verge of murdering my children too.
2: Yes.
4: Because they woke me up in the middle of the night. Or what is the line that gets crossed for you for strangling your kids to death?
2: Being desperate for the approval of people online.
4: But we knew that conversation was going on outside the courtroom. I was kind of hoping it wasn't going on in the courtroom, that they were just looking at, having just sat through all this jury instruction and stuff yesterday, just looking at the facts and applying them to the law that you have in front of you. But apparently that wasn't the only thing going on, according to this juror.
10: We knew that this was a turning point. And this would be something that could change something to make it better for other women in the future, for other families. You know, justice for those children is this never happening again.
4: Yeah, I don't feel like when you're a juror, you should be looking at big picture, sending a message for the future.
2: Yeah, wow, that is something.
4: Isn't it? So that
2: I wondered.
4: Doesn't that suggest that they were having that conversation in the room?
2: Sure.
4: Or I suppose it's possible that they were breaking the rules of jurors and discussing the case, you know, during breaks or whatever. And some of them were like, yeah, I know. I sure hope we get to send the message that it's hard being a mom. If they were having that out loud in the with the other jurors and there wasn't somebody saying, whoa, we're not in the sending a message business here. We're in the looking at the facts, applying it to the law business. How
2: right.
4: this plays well, out is outside our hands. If I can't believe there wasn't anybody in there that would say that.
2: Maybe that one holdout rogue evil juror who turned out to be a black man, so never mind. Yeah, boy, is that something. We knew this would be a turning point. The gal went to multiple doctors, got all sorts of drugs, all sorts of care. Everybody was aware of it. What sort of blow is this going to strike? I don't even get rationally, I would like to rationally understand her point and then either accept it or reject it. I don't even know what she means.
4: Well, you can't accept it as a juror though, can you? if you have it on your mind at all that I'm striking a blow for something with this, that doesn't make sense to me.
2: Correct, yeah.
4: That's clouding your judgment, clearly clouding your judgment. Because you have an opinion of which direction this topic should go that's being factored into applying the law and the facts.
2: Right, outside of the evidence, et cetera. Yeah, yeah, I would agree.
4: That's horrifying.
2: Yeah.
4: I would love to know that. Were they having out loud conversations, the 12 of them, about what this will do for history and women and whatever? That's nuts.
2: I find it a little difficult to believe they didn't. Given the things I've heard them say afterward.
4: And there wasn't one person in the room that said what I just said a few minutes ago. Whoa, this isn't our role to change the tide of history and the view of what it's like to be a mom.
2: Well, to quote, I believe maybe that same gal we just heard from, he just couldn't get past the fact that she savagely murdered her three children. So he held out. He was immune to their quote unquote reasoning.
4: And then we got another, this is an author. Whew. taking this point of view on the whole thing.
11: So, Lindsey Clancy, I want to say this to you. I don't care if you ever literally hear this out loud or not. I am sending all the love and support in the world to you. You are a f***ing hero. You are divine feminine rising. Your soul came here for a massive f***ing mission. You are goddess incarnated, woman. You have sacrificed so much, and I am so sorry for everything that you have experienced, but I am telling you that you are loved, you are supported more than you could ever f***ing realize. And there are so many people in this world who have the ability to help you and will support you for the rest of your f***ing life because you deserve it.
4: Well, that's important.
2: Rachel Fiore's teachings on oneness consciousness and begin your journey toward inner peace and expanded awareness.
4: I don't know if four people have read and it's a self-published book or if she's a real author. I have no idea.
2: She's a spiritual leader and founder CEO of Masters of Self University.
4: Well, I can call myself that too. Like, I don't know how much heft she has, but that is an abhorrent point of view. I mean, just absolutely. You wouldn't have had to lived many years ago where you would have been so shunned by society for saying that sort of thing. You'd have been done. Wow.
2: We live in the era of victimhood and feelings and no standards.
4: Well, there are really no standards if you were a hero for strangling your children.
2: You're an effing hero for strangling your children and hurling yourself out a window. Just like George Floyd was a hero, I guess.
4: And you sacrificed so much. You know, don't worry about the three dead kids you strangled to death, including
2: or their father,
4: including the two that had to watch a sibling or two be strangled to death. Yeah. Picture that. And then dad. Right. And grandparents. Yeah, and I'm sure there are other people involved that are pretty marked emotionally for the rest of their lives by this.
0: Jack Armstrong and Joe Getty.
4: We've decided to call this the best weekend talk show in America. And if you like it, download Armstrong and Getty on demand.
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1: Yeah. You got Rokana.
2: Yeah.
1: Kamala.
2: Yeah. I don't know if she runs, but we'll see.
1: I know she's called around.
2: Yeah. But I wouldn't run if she ran.
1: If she runs, you will not.
2: Of course not. Why would I? Do that to her. I wouldn't do it to me. Why would I? I wouldn't do that to you. I wouldn't waste everyone's time. Who needs that?
1: What do you mean? That doesn't even make sense to me.
2: I wouldn't. But first of all, electorally, it's a gift from God for everybody else. They enjoy the hell out of it. Mutual assured destruction. It services no greater good.
3: That's Gavin Newsom with Jake Tapper, who said what I was thinking. Why the hell not? That doesn't make any sense to me. When did that become a thing? I was surprised when Marco Rubio came out and said, if J.D. Vance runs, I won't run. When has that become a thing? Throughout my life of following politics, people that were close friends would run against each other and tear each other apart to get the nomination. When did we get to this point where, no, I wouldn't run against them. We'd have to, say bad things about each other. What?
4: Yeah, I think we're looking at a little seven-dimensional chess here. The conniving classes, conniving as they always do. There are a number of explanations that leap to mind. But number one, I'm not hiring Gavin Newsom as a political commentator. That his explanation didn't make any sense. He didn't say anything.
3: I'm not going to run. If she runs, I won't run. You won't? No, of course not. Why would I?
4: He perceives in the dog, rip dog's throat out dog world of politics that she is above him in some ways, which is testament to how stupid politics are. So when she bows out, he has not angered her. He will get her support and her money. Secondly, he understands she's still raising money based on this ridiculous idea that she'll run again. Well, and he's not going to F with her hustle, as Louis Armstrong famously said once, one of my favorite quotes, because he doesn't need to now.
3: Well, do you think they're coordinating anyway? Like, he has talked to Kamala's people. He knows she's not running, so he's perfectly comfortable saying that. I mean, if she announces she's running, is he really going to not take his shot, to quote Alexander Hamilton, shoot his shot?
4: Yeah, I think, well, you offered several different possibilities there. It could be they're coordinating, or the grapevine is reliable enough that he's made the judgment she's not running. And I don't think she is. I mean, she's just offering herself up for horrible humiliation again.
3: As a guy who's done that a few times in his life, I don't suggest doing it again.
4: Yeah, but I don't fully understand the palace intrigue that I was trying to explain before. But he perceives that playing the loyal, that hero to America, Kamala Harris, no.
3: Oh,
4: she ran. I wouldn't. Oh, right. Oh, of course not.
3: If George Washington runs, all of us will stand aside. He will run unopposed because we all are in agreement. He should be.
4: Yeah, he looks less grasping. He looks like a team player. He doesn't anger the current queen of Democratic politics, who's probably AOC anyway. But yeah, it's a calculating thing. He doesn't mean a word he says.
3: So here's a dumb guy take. What's with his mannerisms, his hand gestures? He's got the most awkward, unnatural. The way he sits, the way he moves his body, the way he gestures is really weird. I've seen enough of those videos where I don't know what that is. It's quite effeminate. I almost hate to say that because that doesn't matter.

0: it is. He's just got a very kind of weird, flappy. I don't know what it is.
1: Didn't at some point in our career we accused him of wearing panties? I can't remember. But
2: sure, you did.
1: Well, perhaps. Yeah, I don't. I have no idea. He's an odd duck. Of course, I'm not welcome amongst Marin County elite, so I don't know how they act.
2: Right.
1: Like that, apparently.
0: Huh. I don't. That's a new thing.
1: What's that? That acting like he does?
0: No, the not running against people because you think, because you're friends or you think they deserve the nomination?
1: Well, yeah, you're assuming he means it. Like I said, he doesn't mean a word he says.
0: Okay. You think Marco Rubio means it when he says, if JD runs, I won't run?
1: I actually do think that.
0: But why? Yeah. That, again, that's a new thing.
1: It's a totally different question because he's a totally different human being. I think A, he perceives that as the sitting VP, he's just the presumptive go-to guy. And plus at this point, he gains nothing by even hinting that he might run. What I was going to say is I have no plans to run or no. And then later you jump in with both feet at what you always intended to do. That's as old as the hills. So they're just dressing it up differently, I think.
0: Okay. I think Newsom is formidable. Unfortunately, I think Kamala Harris is embarrassing. So if she runs, that'll be something.
1: Gavin does not have anywhere near the chops it takes on a national level.
0: Okay, if she does run, do you think he honors his commitment and sits this one out? I think that'd be a huge mistake. Barack Obama's the only one who played this right. In the last how many years? You got to go when you're hot. That whole, I'll wait for the next time. Things move so fast in 4 years 8 years. You're just Chris Christie waiting. And just, you don't want to wait. When you're hot and you got the attention of people, you got to go. So you think he'll actually sit out if Kamala the idiot runs?
1: No. Like I said, he shares this in common with Rubio. There is no good that comes of saying, I'm going to take you on right now. Like, it's actually straight out of Sun Tzu and the Chinese, what is it, the 112 principles or 26, or I can't remember. It's in a book right over there. But one of the main strategies is do not show yourself as an enemy until the last second. Be benign, be cooperative, be friendly, act like an ally or at least a valuable trading partner until the second you need to turn. So that's what they're doing.
3: Jack Armstrong and Joe Getty.
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1: From ABC News, I'm Chuck Sievertson. Danes in Copenhagen today reacting to an agreement Denmark, Greenland, and the U.S. have reached concerning Greenland. The deal allows the U.S. to develop a significant military presence on the island while prohibiting U.S. adversaries from building their own bases there.
2: I was just laughing because nothing has changed. The agreement between Denmark, Greenland, and U.S. is still the same. Denmark has just been assured that the red line will not be stepped over.
1: New concerns about the deadly measles outbreak in Pennsylvania as health officials warn of a possible exposure to the disease at a children's hospital in Philadelphia. ABC's Morgan Norwood.
3: It all comes as Pennsylvania battles a growing measles outbreak, now reporting at least 767 cases and 4 deaths.
4: For us, it's just been every day waking up, like checking for a fever, constantly feeling her head, her body, is she warm?
3: For Lauren Shoup, that fear was real when her 2-month-old daughter was exposed to measles during a routine visit at the Children's Hospital of Pittsburgh, spending 21 days in quarantine.
1: Severe weather across the country this weekend, intense storms and a risk of flash flooding from the Rockies to the Midwest. ABC News forecaster Leslie Lopez.
5: This really is stretching anywhere from northern Illinois, getting all the way out towards parts of Fort Wayne. We are also continuing to show you that there is that red bullseye area where significant flood risks are in the forecast. 2 inches of rainfall rates an hour. This is for Chicago. This is for South Bend. This is also into areas closer towards, it looks like, areas of Milwaukee, just south of that.
1: ABC's Leslie Lopez. Russia's liberal opposition party says that one of its election observers lost consciousness while being arrested by police at a St. Petersburg polling station today, the second day of a tightly controlled parliamentary election. 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
1: Tens of thousands of security guards on strike in California. They say they protect companies with billions of dollars in wealth while they make about $20 an hour.
7: Nearly 14,000 of them walking off the job and flooding the streets of downtown San Francisco, saying they have a median pay of about $20 an hour. They work for massive tech companies. Think Google, Meta, Anthropic, and Netflix. And according to union reps from SEIU, United Service Workers West, they are the first to encounter theft, violence, and threats, with 80% of them not making enough to cover basic living needs.
1: ABC's Jacqueline Lee. 2 new laws, 1 federal, 1 in California, being given more people opportunities to claim property looted by the Nazis.
8: The Nazis stole over 600,000 works of art from Jewish families, collectors, and museums across Europe. One lawsuit filed in federal court in Los Angeles by the daughters of a Holocaust survivor demanding the return of their late mother's work that she was forced to paint while at Auschwitz. That's where it's currently displayed. The other suit filed in L.A. Superior Court wants a nearly 600-year-old painting of Adam and Eve returned from Pasadena's Norton Simon Museum. Both museums say they legally hold title to the works. Brian Clark, ABC News.
1: Singer-songwriter Ed Sheeran set to perform tonight in Philadelphia, his first return to the stage since all of his supporting acts withdrew. Chuck Sievertson, ABC News.
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16: You've tuned into the best weekend talk show in America. We're Armstrong and Getty.
17: My goodness, what a week. The artificial intelligence, will it kill us all? Discussion, fascinating. Plus, musical artists lecturing their audiences about the Palestinians. How do we feel about that? And much, much more, including a great battle against an incursion against free speech.
16: Yeah, the Armstrong and Getty Show is 20 hours of live radio every week, and we distill it down to the very best. 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When Tim Sandifer texts me and says, "This is the most egregious violation of freedom of speech I've ever seen in my career," that got my attention.
17: Indeed. And here he is, the aforementioned Mr. Sandifer of the Goldwater Institute, that is, as usual, fighting for free speech and liberty of all sorts. Vice President for Legal Affairs at the Goldwater Institute, Tim Sandifer. Tim, how are you?
18: I'm great. Thanks for having me back.
17: Oh, it's our pleasure. We want to hear all about this.
18: I'm always worried when you bring out that George Will quote, because you know what they do with treasure? They bury it. And I'm not sure that...
16: Not appreciated.
17: Maybe they'll assign
16: lifetime.
17: You a park ranger to protect you. I don't know.
16: So tell us this egregious violation. Tell us the story.
18: Well, unfortunately, it's the latest in what seems like a series of increasingly aggressive moves by public school officials to try and silence criticism of themselves. This is a case in New Jersey where a kid showed up at school with a gun and the cops grabbed him and everything, and it was all caught on surveillance video, and they had a lockdown at the school, but the school didn't tell parents that there was a lockdown. They said instead, "Oh, we had a drill today at school, nothing to be afraid of." And then it turned out that actually there had been a kid at the school with a gun, and the surveillance video of the incident leaked to the local newspaper. And the local newspaper published the video of the incident on their website, which they have an absolute First Amendment right to do. The Supreme Court has been totally clear that the media have a right to publish information that they find, even if that information was somehow illegally obtained in some way. But this was the newspaper didn't steal this video or anything like that. Nevertheless, the school sued the newspaper and got the court to order them to remove the video from their website and not to talk about it on their website.
16: Wow.
18: After that, the court, it's totally insane. A clear prior restraint in violation of the First Amendment. It could not be a clearer violation of the First Amendment to do this. Now, the judge has since then modified his order. And he has said, okay, you can put up the video as long as you blur out the student's face and as long as you get the school district's permission before you post it, which is, again, insanely unconstitutional. And what's really frustrating about this case is that the courts in New Jersey are slow walking it. This happened in July, and the court isn't even going to hear the appeal until October. So what we're talking about is months of censorship by a local judge, and he's going to get away with it. And I'm sorry to say, this is definitely not the first time we've seen cases of this sort, although this is definitely the most egregious.
16: Well, so is this a politics thing, or what's the ideology behind not wanting the public to see a kid at school with a gun?
18: What the judge says is there are really strict rules about the privacy of personal information for students being released to the public in New Jersey, and we don't want to cause harm to this student by publishing this information about the fact that he brought a freaking gun to a school.
16: As opposed to harm to all the other students and their families to not know that a gun was brought to school.
18: Now, you might remember a couple of years ago, I did a case in Virginia where two parents got information from the schools about how much the school was spending on their legal fees, because these parents thought they were spending too much. And the school gave them the information as they were required to do by law. And then the parents put it on their website and said, look at how much money they're spending on lawyers. And then the school turned around and sued them for that and said, oh, wait, we gave you the wrong documents. We meant to give you these other documents. You have to give those back to us and take them down from your website. And sure enough, a trial court judge said, oh, yeah, that sounds reasonable, and ordered them to take it down from the website. We went to court at the Goldwater Institute representing these parents and got that overturned. And the court said, yeah, that's a pretty obvious violation of freedom of press. But this is the kind of thing we're seeing a lot of nowadays, where school districts are suing parents in an effort to silence any kind of criticism of them, and judges keep going along with it. It's really outrageous.
16: Well, since the schools are doing so well, and 100% of kids who graduate can read and do math at proficient levels, I guess I'll give them a pass.
18: Oh, yeah, wait,
16: that's right. That's not the case. Right.
14: I have so many questions, but one of the things at work here, I just had a conversation about this the other day about, and Jack, it may have been, I think it was with you, we were talking about some incredible malfeasance, theft, waste of money in the government, but because it happened like last year, people are like, well, yeah, it's like everybody has had this dodge in their real life. Did you buy another golf shirt? Oh, I bought this months ago. Oh, okay. There's something about that. And so I think what's the ideology at work here, Jack, as you asked, is ass covering, self ass covering.
18: Yeah, right.
14: And the slow walking just leads to, look, this is ancient history. Can we move on?
16: Right.
18: That's right.
16: But
18: that's right. But
14: from a constitutional point of view, I have sympathy for the student privacy question. But if you're talking about prior restraint of the press and making them take down stuff that's been, I mean, the Supreme Court, there's not even a question whether they can have that information, publish it based on that concern. Well, give me the full list of concerns that can justify prior restraint of the press. I would like to have that list in front of me, please.
18: I mean, you remember in the 1970s, Daniel Ellsberg stole documents from the Pentagon during a time of war. And those were published in the New York Times and the Washington Post, and the U.S. Supreme Court said, that's fine. The First Amendment protects the right of the newspapers to publish military documents stolen from the Pentagon in the middle of a war. Well, if that's protected by the First Amendment, then certainly the surveillance footage of a crime occurring at a school. And, you know, Joe, I agree that I'm sympathetic with student privacy in some respects. But there's no privacy right when you take a gun onto school grounds. I'm sorry. This is
14: sure.
18: Certainly if there's no privacy right against flock cameras, you know, taking the picture of my license plate every time.

0: I dare to drive through an intersection. Well, surely there's no privacy right when a kid brings a gun to a school.
1: You're clearly on the side of the flock camera thing that I'm on. We should join together and march in the street, the two of us.
2: You know, well, I'm not soft on crime.
0: We're going to build the panopticon one step at a time by saying, well, that makes sense.
1: Exactly. But it wasn't just we keep talking about the video. They weren't allowed to have a story about it, right?
0: Isn't right. That what he said? That's right. They weren't at first. They were not allowed to even publish about the fact. Now that has been taken away by this trial judge who said, well, maybe I went too far. You think?
2: Wow. Is there any judicial equivalent of a trial judge who's that, A, stupid, and B, unconstitutional? Is there some sort of slapping they can get? Can the Supreme Court send, like, their youngest, beefiest guy, maybe Kavanaugh, there to just slap the guy?
0: To me, what's really shocking is that the
2: actually,
0: people
2: it might be Kagan now that I think about it.
1: I was going to say, I don't want Kagan slapping me.
2: Yeah.
0: The people litigating this court asked the New Jersey Supreme Court to take the case, and it refused. So now it's in the ordinary appellate court, and they're just going to hear it on the ordinary long, slow schedule. Well, of course, censorship, you know, the longer this goes on, the more effective the censorship is. So that if in October the Court of Appeals says, yeah, the trial judge made a mistake, well, it's too late by that point, right? So unfortunately, it's not just one judge who is refusing to respect the First Amendment. So we filed an amicus brief, a friend of the court brief in this case, in the Court of Appeal, pointing this out, that the problem isn't just the censorship in the first place. It's also that the courts aren't acting quickly enough to stop school officials from gaming the system to silence criticism of themselves.
2: To paraphrase the wonderful and ancient saying about justice, truth delayed is truth denied.
0: Yeah, that's exactly right. Yeah.
1: Well, yeah. I hate when you get into politics on all these things and acting like that's what's going on. But is this just the power of the up with public schools, teachers, unions thing that schools can do no wrong? Is that what's driving all this?
0: I think that does drive some of it. Another case that we're litigating right now at the Goldwater Institute in Rhode Island, we represent a parent who sought documents under the public records laws about what was being taught to her kid in school. And she's allowed to ask that. And the school said, you know, you have to ask it. When she requested the documents, the teacher union sued her in order to stop her from getting the documents, which she's legally allowed to do. That was what, 3 or 4 years ago. And the courts have been so slow in hearing this case that we finally got our argument in front of the trial judge a couple of weeks ago. And then after the hearing, he came to us and said, oh, by the way, I have to recuse myself. So who knows where that case is going to go now.
2: Yeah, this is just the iron law of bureaucracy writ large, Jack. Yeah. I think the teachers' unions exist to protect the teachers' unions. The school administration exists to protect the school administration. And if they find time to miseducate the kids in their free time, maybe they will. Maybe not.
0: Also, Joe, there's another factor. Never underestimate the damage that can be done by a public school lawyer who has no idea what he's doing. It's amazing how badly advised a lot of public school employees are about what the law actually requires. And very often these crazy things happen in schools. And when you ask why, they say, well, we thought we were legally required to do that. And they honestly do, because they have no idea what they're doing a lot of the time. And that causes tremendous damage.
2: Well, Tim, as you know, my daughter's in law school right now, and somebody's got to finish last in their class.
1: Right.
2: It's just reality.
1: So is this the equivalent of, like, because I've been talking about I'm on ZepBound and the doctor, well, I was going to use my finger quotes, but it's an actual doctor. But that's where they end up. They were working up for one of these for-profit ZepBound companies and rubber stamping everybody that wants to go on the drug. That's the people that was the bottom of the medical class. So is this where the bottom of lawyer class ends up representing public schools?
0: It probably would be considered unprofessional for me to take you up on that.
2: There you go. Look at the ethics. Look at the big ethics on this one. Tim Sandifer of the Goldwater Institute on the line.
1: I got a question of the news of the day. Do you use AI much?
0: I have been using it lately because I've been trying to revive my high school French. And so what I've done is I've asked Google AI to help me with that we have a conversation going, and then it identifies all my grammar errors so that I can try and improve. And it's
1: great.
0: Amazing. Yeah. Amazing how well it works.
1: I've heard it's fantastic, because I'm going to use it as a math tutor for my kid.
0: Yeah.
1: In a bunch of ways. Do you think it's going to kill us all in 10 years?
0: No, but I do think it's going to cause a lot of havoc as we try and figure out how to use it. And we're already seeing that in the legal profession. Lots of, every week, it seems, you find some lawyer has had AI write his brief for him. And then it turns out it's making stuff up and citing cases that don't exist. And he gets in trouble and gets slapped and gets fined and gets fired. And then somebody else does it. In fact, a couple weeks ago, there was a judge who issued an opinion that AI wrote that had all sorts of fake stuff in there. I mean,
2: whoops.
0: Lawyer. And this boggles my mind, because this is why we went to law school. The writing the stuff is the fun part. That's the fun part of the law. Why in the world would you have the computer write it for you? Are you going to hire a computer to kiss your wife also?
1: My sense, based on recent experiences, the fun part is billing. But you're the perfect person to ask this question, because you've been talking to us about like regulatory capture and that sort of stuff for decades. You've been telling us about how a business will start to do well and then they get regulations passed so they can't have any competition. Do you think that's what's going on with Anthropic? And
0: I have not been following the story closely enough to have a real opinion about that, but a lot of people that I respect say yes, that's exactly what's happening, that those who are far advanced in the AI world are using the government to prevent competition against themselves, which of course is always bad for humanity.
1: Right.
0: There's so much we have to learn. And although, yeah, there's some things about AI that are a little unnerving and a little scary, but it's amazing the progress that has been made in just the past couple of years. You know, these self-driving cars, that's AI. How many lives has self-driving cars already saved in just the amount of time that they've been operating? I had a robot deliver my dinner to me the other day, so I didn't have to go out. I mean, how, you know, drive-thrus used to be the lazy option. Now I don't even have to go to the drive-thru.
2: Wow.
0: No, I love AI. I think it's very cool. I just think humanity really needs to know what it's doing in order to be its parent and not its child.
2: Saving lives and delivering deliciousness, AI. Tim Sander for the Goldwater Institute, support them and what they do. It's fabulous. And also, we would be remiss if we did not mention your latest book, Proclaiming Liberty, John Adams, Thomas Jefferson, and the Declaration of Independence, is perhaps the best book I have ever read about the founding of our country. It's fantastic. Read it, everybody. Thanks, Tim.
0: Thank you, guys.
2: All right,
1: we need to be its parent, not its child. That's pretty good.
3: Jack Armstrong and Joe Getty.
1: We've decided to call this the best weekend talk show in America. And if you like it, download Armstrong and Getty on demand.
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1: Other stadium owners and said if McElmoy stays on the tour, then they wouldn't be allowed to play in their venues.
2: Now, I don't even care who's the opening act in bands I love, and Ed Sheeran's a great songwriter. This is not about which band is playing on his tour. It's about McElmoy, the rapper singer guy, making harsh screeds in favor of the quote unquote Palestinians and against Israel from the stage on Ed Sheeran's tour.
3: And not just, I don't know if we have in the audio of McElmoy, what he's saying on stage, but not just pro-Palestine and people cheer and then you go back into your song. Long screeds about it.
2: And demanding the agreement of the audience.
3: I'd walk out on that.
2: Yeah.
3: I'd walk out on that.
2: So promoters and venue owners said, we're not having that. You can't have McElmoy if you're going to play our hall. And so the business people said, McElmoy, you got to go. Then
3: Why do you think that happened? That the owners of these stadiums drew a line there, because I mean, I saw Bruce Springsteen. I've seen lots of bands say lots of political stuff. Where did this cross the line?
2: Great question. I don't know exactly. I mean, it wasn't like it was 75 arena owners. It was a handful. So you'd have to ask them. It's a good question. But anyway, the opening acts quit, and the Irish folk group that was Sheeran's band on the tour, they quit too. Said Phineas, the brother of singer Billie Eilish, who was part of the tour, quote, artists must not be silenced when they speak up for the oppressed.
4: Said free Palestine. I want those words to be loud and clear. So the people from Gaza all the way to the occupied West Bank know that we have not forgotten them.
3: All right.
2: So you're going there to see Ed Sheeran play his well-crafted, sensitive, folky songs. But this is not about music. So it was funny. I had just come across a great piece by Mark Sarnoff that was addressed to college freshmen, entitled, If You Care About Justice, Beware the Free Palestine Movement. And it's so good. He talks about, you know, you go to college and it inspires you to want to make the world a better place. But then he writes, danger lurks on campus. You'll be tempted by misguided ideologies that prey on that very yearning to make the world a better place. In fact, you probably do before your first class. You're going to see free Palestine slogans, et cetera, from the moment you move into your dorm, right? And then he gets into the gist of his article. In the months ahead, you'll hear that Israel, and all of these are in quotes, is an apartheid state that is occupying the land of the dispossessed Palestinian people while committing genocide in Gaza. Every element of this narrative is false, but it is a familiar and depressingly effective strategy. And he gets into some of the history of it, that the Nazis portrayed the Jews as alien intruders who did not belong in Europe, accusing them of heinous acts such as the medieval blood libel that Jews used the blood of murdered children in their religious rituals, etc. Germans, who at the time were the most highly educated people on earth, fell for it, and the Holocaust was the result. And he mentions, and few people know this or remember this, the two narratives are not merely similar, they're related. The Grand Mufti of Jerusalem spent World War II broadcasting Nazi propaganda in Arabic from Berlin. And after the war, Arab nationalists continued the fight for Judenrein to be free of Jews. And it was the genius of the Soviet-trained propagandist Yasser Arafat. He was a Marxist-trained propagandist and terrorist to package this narrative for campus leftists in the West.
3: Well, maybe McLemore will respond to that. I can't believe all these musicians are giving up all that money and attention. And
2: well, and it's what they've dreamed of doing, playing music.
3: Right.
2: Go play music. Preach politics on your own time, you morons.
3: You morons.
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0: 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We're Armstrong and Getty.
1: My goodness, what a week. The artificial intelligence, will it kill us all? Discussion, fascinating. Plus, musical artists lecturing their audiences about the Palestinians. 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And much, much more, including a great battle against an incursion against free speech.
0: Yeah, the Armstrong and Getty Show is 20 hours of live radio every week, and we distill it down to the very best. 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
2: Sarkisian and Rowe making headlines with the head coach appearing to blow her off during a post-game interview. That interview moment going viral on social media, then sparking a fake AI video showing Sarkisian backhanding Rowe, knocking her to the ground. Manning apologizing on Instagram, saying, "I know my words and actions were hurtful to a lot of people. I specifically want to apologize to Holly Rowe for what she has personally had to deal with because of my comments," adding, "I have a ton of respect for her and appreciate her showing me grace in this moment."
0: Arch, don't ever apologize to these people. Don't.
1: No, he has to. I wish we had the audio of what he said. Because,
0: we have it.
1: You know,
0: we have it. Six,
1: oh, we
0: clip
1: do.
0: 16.
1: Wonderful.
0: Here we go.
1: Okay.
3: Y'all seen that one? How's it going? Of him slapping Holly Rowe.
0: A college kid laughed at a meme. Oh, my God.
1: An AI video of somebody he knows doing something he would never, ever do in real life. And the 20-year-old man or whatever this kid is, whatever his age is, he laughed and said, "Oh, that's a good one." And now we all have to come out with our statements that violence against women is abhorrent, which, of course, it is. Blah, blah, blah.
0: See, I would be a bad public relations manager because I would dig in. I would say, "No, we're not apologizing for this. I laughed. It didn't mean anything. Of course, I don't promote violence. It's funny because it's over the top. That's why it's funny. It's funny because nobody would ever do that. That's what people are laughing about. It's so outlandish. That's the point of the joke."
1: Right, right.
0: And I'd forgotten about it till this. Yes, Katie, you have an opinion on this?
4: Oh, no, I thought the video was hilarious, and I bet you there are other chicks that thought it was funny, too.
0: You know who laughed at it? Practically everybody who saw it.
4: Yeah,
0: and him laughing at it, a college kid, of all things, laughing at it.
1: Official on-air meeting. We've got to come up with, and I know we have it somewhere in the archives, the Ricky Gervais bit about why people laugh at things they find abhorrent. What's going on psychologically? And this pretense that the would-be moral superiors use, that he laughed, therefore he thought it was funny, therefore he is a bad person. And as a good person, I am now above him and will lecture him at length and make him grovel at my feet. Because that's what's going on here.
0: And to make him say the words, "I apologize for all the hurt and pain that I've caused." No hurt and pain was received by that reporter. Good Lord. And then I liked this angle particularly, because it's one of my favorite Saturday Night Live bits of all time. Hey, his uncle, Peyton Manning. Remember when they had that bit for the United Way where he was a quarterback with a bunch of little kids out in a field and he was drilling them in the face with a football saying, "Come on, catch the ball. What do you want to lose?" I mean, it was just hilarious.
1: Because it was so outrageous,
0: right?
1: And out of character.
0: Right.
1: Duh. But Jack, that attitude doesn't allow you to come off as the moral paragon.
0: That was one of the funniest things, Sarah. The fact that Peyton Manning agreed to do that is so funny. So funny.
5: Stuck the kid in the outhouse. I remember that.
0: Yeah, he put the kid in the outhouse and made him stay in there because he couldn't catch the ball.
1: He's firing just BBs across the field at these little kids.
0: And then he hits on a woman in the park in front of the kids. "Hi, I'm Peyton."
1: So good.
0: What? Two more quick football things before we get serious about this sort of thing.
1: A quick note, and this will factor into our Macklemore, Ed Sheeran, Palestinian discussion at the bottom of the hour. And I just came across this. Kevin Williamson was writing about something else, but the when Cicero said this, and my Latin pronunciation is non-existent, and I never took it, but esse quam videre, to be rather than to seem. We have such a online look at me, look at me, look at me society. Everybody's crafted their lives around what they seem to be. And nobody bothers being whatever. It doesn't matter.
0: Oh, God, that whole tiresome. Somebody makes a joke about something. You think it's funny. So you think violence against women is funny. You think hitting a woman is funny. Oh, my God. That's such an easy thing to do.
1: Yeah.
0: Oh, that's so weak. Couple things. Speaking of the Mannings, I never watched the Manning cast. I don't know if you all know this exists, but Peyton and his brother Eli both won two Super Bowls. They sit there in their living rooms and watch the game and comment on it. And you can watch it. Anyway, so I was watching a little bit of that yesterday. Actually, it was a tweet that said, if you think you understand what's going on in the game, listen to this. And it was an interception that Bo Nix threw against the Chiefs on Monday Night Football. And Peyton and Eli explaining what happened there, it almost makes me embarrassed to ever comment on anything that ever happens.
1: Yeah, I love the Manning cast. I watch it more than I watch Monday Night Football, which is what they're commenting on. And it's absolutely showed me how little I know about the NFL, which is an incredibly complex game.
0: Oh, especially for the quarterback. And so if you're yelling, what'd you do that for? Actually, there's a pretty funny clip of Bo Nix in the post-game conference. He had to be feeling pretty bad because they had a really good team and they got embarrassed on Monday Night Football. But explain the interception. I dropped back and I threw it to the other team.
1: said. Oh, I love him.
0: Yeah.
1: I'm a fan.
0: He was not in a mood for that sort of thing. This is not sports, but this is funny. So on Monday Night Football, of course, Taylor Swift's up there in the suite doing her thing with some other celebrities, I guess, because it was Monday Night Football. Tom Cruise is sitting there next to Taylor Swift and having long conversations with her about something. But anyway, the meme going around on Twitter was a picture of Tom Cruise just talking endlessly, and Taylor Swift nodding her head, kind of with that, sure. And Tom Cruise, according to this meme, was saying, Xenu was an alien dictator from 75 million years ago who transported billions of beings to Earth, placed them around volcanoes, and killed them with hydrogen bombs. Anyway, I think you and Travis would be great members.
1: Scientology pitch.
0: Really funny.
1: That is really funny.
0: Tried to recruit Taylor and Travis to Scientology, which he may have done.
1: Yeah. He's one of the biggest stars on the planet, but I've bored attractive women before. And I could see the look on her face was, you know, everybody in the world wants to talk to me and you're talking to me too much and it's getting boring.
0: And I kind of want to watch my husband play.
1: Yeah, so shut up, would you? And you're shorter than you look on screen. Everybody says that, I know, but you are.
0: I'm significantly taller than you, which is interesting.
1: Yeah. Speaking of attractive women, and the next person to send a, I don't think she's hot at all, email, oh my God, grow up. Sydney Sweeney derangement syndrome has become a thing.
0: Is your goal to just make me tired today?
1: Yes. I find you too energetic today. So I'm really trying to bring you down. How am I doing?
0: I have a 4 hour, minimum 3 hour, possibly 4 hour Zoom lawyer call today with multiple lawyers that I just can't shake the fact that I have to do this afternoon.
1: If I were not in your position of having two children to raise, I would seriously consider hurling myself off a cliff.
0: cost of it alone, let alone trying to make decisions, and each one of them being very expensive.
1: Boy, is now an apropos time to listen to the allegedly raunchy pumpkin.
0: What set up the pumpkin thing again? Where's this pumpkin?
1: Michael, help
0: pumpkins,
1: us here.
0: Pumpkins don't talk.
1: Well, not generally.
5: This is a TikTok video, and basically the deal is it's a mother, and she's. This is just the recording of the doll, but the whole point is that this is an upset parent saying, how could this toy come out with this song?
1: And the latest in a long line of alleged obscenities or sexual commands by various toys. Yeah, okay. All right, very good. Let's hear the Jabberin' Jack Children's Pumpkin Toy.
6: Who wants to be wicked for one night? A kiss for you.

0: all night.
1: What?
0: I'll fill you full of fright.
1: What?
0: Guide you in the darkest deeds.
1: What the hell?
0: And spoil you with my roasted pumpkin seeds.
2: That sounds good.
3: So that's pretty funny if it's for adults. Pretty funny. But
2: yeah, what's the intended market for it? Is it actually a children's toy?
4: Well, they did change it. I guess that was an earlier version. It has been changed since.
3: Well, for adults, it's perfectly fine and kind of funny. And I could see that giving to a girlfriend or...
5: Yeah, this could easily be a piece of Halloween decoration in an adult's house. Like, this isn't just marketed for kids.
3: But it's not for kids.
2: No.
3: I'm going to fill you with my pumpkin pie or whatever.
5: The seeds. I think the mom bought this for her kids. And but it isn't being marketed as such.
2: Right. Okay. So any outrage is feigned, but just before you buy the Jabberin' Jack children's or Jabberin' Jack pumpkin, don't do it for your kids.
3: We're going to wake up.
2: It's going to slow jam you right into bed.
3: We're going to wake
5: hide
3: up alone.
5: Hide your kids.
3: Alone
5: hide
3: again.
5: Your wife.
3: Yeah, no kidding.
2: That is one damn sexy pumpkin, though.
3: Oh, it is. Kind of turned me on.
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0: as a Black man. And I'm not going to share any opinions because I'm not a person of color. I am a non-practicing white. I'm surprised. It changes the landscape of the conversation a little bit.
1: What?
0: And I think a lot of us were assuming that it was a white man.
1: That's talking about the Clancy jury. Why does it change the landscape of the discussion if the holdout was a Black guy?
2: Because she's a woke racist, obviously.
1: But I don't know. And the idea is that all smart people clearly thought she should have been acquitted. And to have a Black person go against that would... Is that it?
2: Yeah, not smart as much as
1: moral,
2: enlightened,
1: correct.
2: Woke. Yeah.
1: And of course, we can't gloss over the phrase non-practicing white. What the hell is that? Yes.
2: I'm a practicing white man, by the way. Practice makes perfect. Anyway, obviously a crazy woke person, but interesting because we're always talking about this. She's obviously very bright and well-spoken. But intelligence and wisdom and perspective and ideology are completely different elements in the equation of what kind of person that is.
1: I'm a non-practicing white.
2: That is pathetic. And she is a woke-a-doodle.
1: I practice 20 minutes a day with a metronome. So
2: Wow. That would explain,
1: how
2: your
1: good my whiteness
2: skills.
1: Is.
2: Oh, it's terrific. Yes. So I've got a couple of things for you on that topic that I found really interesting. Hope you do too. First of all, the wonderful Helen Pluckrose describing what woke is. And this needs to be at the base of your understanding of what everybody's talking about with this crap. It's pretty short. The term woke is most commonly used to describe the critical social justice movement. Its beliefs are rooted in critical theories such as post-colonial theory, the whole settler colonial thing, queer theory, critical race theory, which themselves draw upon postmodern concepts of knowledge, power, and language. According to this framework, knowledge is socially constructed in the service of identity-based power. It's not objectively discovered. It's constructed to serve the powerful. Dominant groups, particularly white, Western, heterosexual, cisgender, and able-bodied men, determine which forms of knowledge are regarded as legitimate. These dominant discourses shape how society understands the world and thereby create and perpetuate a system of oppression such as racism, patriarchy, and transphobia. Because people are socialized into these discourses or ways of seeing the world, they're held to be largely unaware that they're participating in the oppressive system. Those who have adopted CSJ theories, especially members of marginalized groups, are regarded as uniquely able to perceive and expose these invisible structures. Hence, they are woke. They have awakened to the structural evil. Disagreement, criticism, or questions about any of this are understood as evidence of ignorance or resistance to recognizing one's own complicity and desire to preserve one's own privilege.
1: So that fits in with that anti-racist nonsense that
2: 100%.
1: Coase came up with. If you say you're not racist, that's proof that you're racist.
2: Right.
1: Because you're just not awakened to all of these things that I can see, because my ability to perceive these things is on a much higher level than yours.
2: Right. And happily, if you admit you are racist, that's also proof that you're racist. And if you say, I'm not sure if I'm racist, that's extra strong proof that you're racist.
1: Now, if that
2: so
1: sounds,
2: you need to shut up and give up power.
1: If that sounds like Calvin Ball, if you were a Calvin Hobbes fan back in the day, where he constantly changes the rules so you always lose. Yes, that is exactly what that is.
2: One more note from the wonderful Helen Pluckrose. Allowing dissenting views to be believed or even spoken is to enable the discourses to continue to construct the oppressive systems and is akin to violence against marginalized groups. Dissenting beliefs must be corrected with education in CSJ theories and unconscious bias training. All must admit their complicity in oppressive systems. Dissenting speech must be silenced or punished, and dissenters must be removed from positions of authority and visibility. And she points out that part is weakening now. People aren't being shoved out of careers for saying, of course, Black Lives Matter, all lives matter, for instance. So I just thought that was a really, really clear, concise definition of the worldview that these people have learned. And, we could talk about the origins of it, but we have before and we will again. I'm going to throw this in for fun and then we'll get to the DSA. That socialist Senate nominee Angie Dixon in Florida She's the black lady who always wears that pink. Fuchsia, is that what you call it? Shade of pink? I've always been bad at, like, your second-tier colors. I can tell you what's green, but whether it's Kelly green or...
1: What an interesting thing to know about yourself.
2: I'm not interested. I can never remember.
1: I've always been bad at second-tier colors.
2: Yeah, it's just...
1: You have a very intricate knowledge of your strengths and weaknesses.
2: Well, yeah, I actually do, because I like to be right. But the other thing I'm terrible at is identifying plants. I've tried to remember what plants are which, and I just can't.
1: I have no idea.
2: I always have to ask my wife, what is that bush again?
1: I have no idea where I rank on the plant identifying scale.
2: I got brain damage.
1: I should put some thought into these things.
2: Eh, it wouldn't do me any good. Anyway, so this socialist Democrat, Angie Dixon, she's an avowed Democratic socialist, doesn't believe in private property. She owns two homes and raked in at least $270,000 last year. She is absolutely, like all of these people are, crazy. A child of affluence who's somehow feels guilty about it, I guess. Anyway, that brings us to the main topic. The New York Times had a piece recently. The headline was "Seeking Jolt, GOP Turns to a New Red Scare." And as who wrote this? Ira Stoll wrote in the Free Beacon. Even by the standards of modern partisan cheerleading, every once in a while, okay, almost every day, an article comes along that is so shameless in its Democratic Party advocacy that it's enough to make a reader laugh out loud, or at least engage in a visible eye roll. And it goes through how it's a red scare. The accusation that Democrats are communists is, quote, far-fetched, quote, baseless, because, quote, no credible midterm candidate identifies as a communist. Also, the charge, quote, has little overlap with Democrats' actual platforms. But then finally, in the 14th paragraph, they get to the all Bernie Sanders and all these Democratic socialists praising the Cuban Revolution, or of what's a Daria Liza Avila Chevalier. God, too many names. once maintained a social media account that suggested public libraries should carry more Marxist literature. And then Ira Stoll gets into the fact that Marxists always claim they're not Marxists in the U.S. They always claim they're not communists.
3: Jack Armstrong and Joe Getty.
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1: From ABC News, I'm Chuck Sievertson. Danes in Copenhagen reacting to an agreement Denmark, Greenland, and the U.S. have reached, allowing the U.S. to develop a significant military presence while prohibiting U.S. adversaries from building their own bases on the island.
2: We were kind of worried that you know, he would take all of Greenland by force. So the fact that we can settle this in a diplomatic way, and also that the U.S. help us defend Greenland, I think it's good.
3: The United States is probably going to get what they could have had the whole time if they just asked nicely. So in that sense, I think it's going to be nice.
1: Dutch riot police dispersed several hundred far-right protesters in The Hague today after violence erupted. Local officials banned a planned march in the city against immigration and asylum policies. Health officials warn of a possible exposure to measles at Children's Hospital in Philadelphia, where James Garrow is with the city health department.
4: Our greatest worry is the children who are on that unit. All of them are obviously too young to be vaccinated against measles, and given that they're already medically fragile, this creates a very concerning situation for us.
1: Babies under 12 months not eligible for the MMR vaccine, and officials say possibly exposed infants are being offered preventative antibody treatment. Intense storms and a risk of flash flooding today, possible from the Rockies to the Midwest, especially from northern Illinois toward Fort Wayne, Indiana. ABC News forecaster Leslie Lopez.
5: Not only do we have flash flood threats over into the Midwest, but also we are looking at flash flood threats moving into Montana. There's a 3 out of 4 flood risk, 2 to 4 inches of rain. Again, this is vulnerable burn scar area, so we're really concerned. Significant flooding certainly possible.
1: Iranians are suffering amid economic misery and internal repression, says the country's most prominent human rights activist to the Associated Press. 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
1: Tens of thousands of security guards are on strike in California, saying they protect companies with billions of dollars in wealth while they make about $20 an hour. ABC's Jacqueline Lee.
7: In a statement, Allied Universal, which is one of the companies negotiating with the union, saying in part, "We have made substantial progress in negotiations as part of our commitment to finding common ground." Union reps saying this was months of failed negotiations, with workers offered a 65-cent raise per hour over 2 years.
1: President Trump defending his attempt to ban several news outlets from the White House. ABC's Stephen Portnoy in Washington.
8: For nearly 5 decades, courts have held that the First Amendment protects White House correspondents' freedom of speech and that their access to the complex can't be stripped based on the content of their reporting. Last year, a federal judge ruled against Trump's efforts to ban the Associated Press from the small contingent of pool reporters who cover him in the Oval Office or on Air Force One. A divided appeals court panel later put much of that ruling on hold.
1: Oktoberfest is kicked off today in Munich, Germany. Of the thousands telling why they are there,
9: I love it. I think the vibes are super high. It's amazing.
10: Drink beer and probably get hammered. Am I allowed to swear? Wasted. And do it again tomorrow.
1: The mayor of Munich tapping the first keg, opening the 191st edition of the world's largest folk festival. Chuck Sievertson, ABC News.
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16: Rising from the heart of the swamp, a beacon of truth is casting its light. 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
17: Okay, 844-484-3872, 844-4 the USA. 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Get in here on the program. As always, great to be with you, America. We've got a big decision from the United States Supreme Court overnight, a frustrating one, as they say, no, we just don't have time to protect America's mail-in ballots, that Americans can't be certain that the ballots that are arriving through the mail are actually only sent by Americans. Isn't that crazy? Isn't that nuts? Now, this is a thing that the president has been working on for a long time. He's been trying to make this work. With the United States Postal Service. He didn't want the Postal Service in the business of handling ballots that didn't belong to Americans. And he sought to protect America's mail-in ballots, which makes a lot of sense. If you go back to the Carter-Baker Commission of the early 2000s, Jimmy Carter, the late Democrat president, was saying, you know, the use of mail-in ballots, that's the single biggest vector for fraud. We should do more to safeguard that. And President Trump said, you know what, he's right about that. Let's do it. And now the United States Supreme Court, after a long litigation process that played its way out through a whole bunch of lawsuits by the left and a whole bunch of courts trying to make a stink about this, the Supreme Court now saying, we're just out of time. We just don't have enough time to fix America's elections. Maybe in a future election, but not right now. What do you mean not right now? What do you mean we don't have enough time? How did that happen? Here's the New York Times today. You ready? With a series of lies in every single sentence in this piece, but you'll get the gist of it. The Supreme Court on Monday blocked a Trump administration plan to dramatically change how Americans vote by mail in the lead up to the midterm elections. Not a change at all, by the way. Not a change. It would be the same thing. You put it in the mail. It's the same process as always. It would dramatically change how illegals participate in our elections. Not at all is what the president intended to do. The New York Times lies to you in the first words. A major loss for President Trump. Yeah, and the whole country. President Trump has long claimed without evidence that fraud is rampant in mail voting. I just pointed to the evidence. Jimmy Carter said this. The New York Times said this. Wait, didn't Adam Liptak say this back in the day, Jim? That the New York Times had written back in the early 2010s that mail-in balloting was a massive, massive vulnerability for fraud. The New York Times wrote that, but they've memory hold that ever since. The Orwellian newspaper that they are. The ruling was a resounding win for Democrats. Democrat-led states and voting rights groups, so-called voting rights groups, which had argued that the plan was unconstitutional, an existential threat to the democratic process. What a fun and demented sentence that is. It's a resounding win for Democrats. Why would it be a win for Democrats to not protect mail-in ballots? The president wasn't trying to protect Republican votes. He was protecting all votes, whatever party you're voting for. Democrat, Republican, Independent, Green, whatever. Every one of these ballots would be protected by this move. It was a resounding win for Democrats. Why? Because they benefit from fraud. The Trump administration's efforts, they said, would introduce chaos and confusion as early voting gears up in many states. Not so. It would introduce clarity. It would introduce confidence. It would make voters more likely to believe the results of the election. But the New York Times lies to you. That's a lie. That's a lie per paragraph, Jim. Every sentence, every paragraph from the New York Times. Here's another one. Still, the weeks-long legal tussle over the issue may have sown its own kind of confusion. A victory of sorts for Mr. Trump as he seeks to cast doubt on the integrity of the vote in an election his party might lose. That's what he's seeking to do. To cast doubt? Because last I checked, he was the guy who was trying to bring clarity to the freaking process. Not to cast doubt. To get rid of all doubt. Another lie. Okay, let's try sentence five. Maybe they start to tell the truth at some point in this piece. In a one-paragraph explanation, the court's majority wrote that the government was, quote, unlikely to succeed on the merits at the conclusion of additional litigation on the issue. Okay, a flat assessment of the majority's opinion here. The majority's order was unsigned, as that is typical in emergency rulings. It gave no vote count. Now, Justice Brett Kavanaugh was one of the people who joined the majority, but he wrote a one-paragraph concurrence here, meaning he's got a different opinion he'd like to share. Writing for himself alone, he said that there was, quote, at least a fair prospect that new mail ballot rules issued by the Postal Service fell within its purview under federal statutes, but that allowing those changes so close to the midterms would be arbitrary and capricious. State and local elections officials, he wrote, would not have sufficient time to reasonably implement the changes. Okay. Now let's go with that for a moment. Why is it that states would not have sufficient time to establish protections for mail-in ballots by American citizens? Why is that? The answer is obvious. It's the left. It's the left. President Trump put this forward many months ago. More than enough time to protect America's ballots. The left filed suit. This was an act of lawfare. That's the expression. Lawfare. To grind all of this to a halt, found favorable judges who would play ball with them in order to slow this down up until now. And now you've got Supreme Court justices saying, we just don't have enough time. Not enough time. And these courts were part of this. This is what Supreme Court Justice Samuel Alito and Supreme Court Justice Clarence Thomas, the two greatest justices on the Supreme Court, have just assessed. Justice Alito, in his opinion last night, said the following. The plaintiff states, these would be the Democrat states, cannot claim the timing of the rule tilts the equities in their favor when they and courts hearing their claims are responsible for the delay. Not only was the government subject to months of premature litigation and a series of injunctions that this court later determined were likely issued without jurisdiction, the government had to wait nearly another full month for this court to issue its decision so holding. The district court issued a nationwide injunction based on claims asserted by several plaintiff organizations that likely lack standing, meaning the case could not have been brought anyway. The district court entered several injunctions months later prohibiting the government from undertaking that rulemaking. So Alito's got words for everybody. He's smacking everybody involved here. It's like, what are you doing? It's these left-wing plaintiffs. They don't even have standing to bring this case. And then you've got these left-wing courts completely out of control. They're treating the case as if it's legitimate against the security of American mail-in ballots. And then it gets to the Supreme Court, and this court dragged its feet to get an answer on it. So now when we finally get one, the majority is claiming we're just out of time. There's just no way we can protect these elections. Bullcrap. It should never have reached this level, and it did. I warned you about this. Remember, Ketanji Brown Jackson indicated that she wanted responses from all of the interested parties, and she was in no hurry to get them. She extended the deadline beyond any sense of emergency whatsoever. Just get it to me eventually. Eventually ain't going to cut it. Not when the election is this close. And so we get a really crappy decision from the Supreme Court. And Justice Alito is about as ticked off as you can possibly be as a Supreme Court justice writing a minority opinion in this emergency order. It's insanity. Now, the President of the United States is also weighing in on all of this. He's pretty upset about it. He said Republicans just got another bad decision from the United States Supreme Court, one that the court system took forever to give, and then blamed it in part on no time left to implement a solution to our totally corrupt and out-of-control mail-in voting disaster, which is a laughingstock all over the world. And where we are the only country that has to endure such a nation-destroying scam. Justices Alito and Thomas, the president writes, legends both, strongly disagreed with this horrible, highly political ruling. It's a big loss for Republicans and America itself, and it makes cheating by the radical left Democrats on mail-in ballots a much easier thing to do. And now they've got an open field to do it. The Supreme Court has really let our country down. Certain justices are petrified of these crazed and depraved Democrats and are totally unable to show the courage necessary to save our America. Their horrible decision on tariffs will cost the United States for many years to come, trillions and trillions of dollars. They didn't even state that money paid does not have to be paid back, much to the benefit of entities that truly hate our country and have been ripping it off for years, unnecessarily costing us immediately billions of dollars. Likewise, the Supreme Court's decision on birthright citizenship is a complete and total disaster for America. And it's already led to massive corruption with respect to citizenship in our country. The damage done to the country is incalculable, and they know this, just as everyone else does. It is an irreparable and unrecoverable harm. The court's inability and unwillingness to do the right thing for our country will go down in a very negative way in the annals of history. This Supreme Court is bullied and cajoled by the radical left into making decisions that have set America back at least 100 years. These are not the people I interviewed to serve on the United States Supreme Court. Yeah, think about it. He wasn't joined by his own justices, the guys he picked. He wasn't joined by Gorsuch. He wasn't joined by Kavanaugh. He wasn't joined by Amy Coney Barrett. Justice Alito, Justice Thomas, isn't it interesting? They adhere to the Constitution. They adhere to the rule of law. And they see what's going on. And they have the courage to say it. They are demonstrating a Trump-like courage. This has been one of these. This is as always, I tell you, the Trump era is a very revealing era. It's a clarifying era in American politics. It teaches you who has testicular fortitude and who does not. Who has courage and who does not. Who is fighting on your side and who is not. Who is weak in the face of threats to our country and its sovereignty and who is not. We're learning a lot, aren't we? We're learning a tremendous amount. Some of it's disappointing, but it's very clarifying. Very. The president says that these are merely a shell of their original selves, a court that is costing the United States trillions of dollars with shockingly bad rulings that are of such magnitude that it won't be easily possible for our country to recover or heal. It is a court that will go down as having rendered some of the most destructive, hurtful, and damaging decisions in our country's history. It's not easy for me to write this criticism of the United States Supreme Court, says the president. It will likely cost me dearly for years to come. But I feel it my obligation and duty as president to do so for the America we love. Thank you for your attention to this very important matter. God bless the United States of America. President Donald J. Trump. This election integrity fight is the most important fight in our country. Because if the people don't have a say over their governance, everything else collapses. That's why we have to stay in this fight. And we have to win. More ahead on The Vince Show.
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13: Now, Talafrico's home parish is this, or home church is this place called St. Andrew's Presbyterian. And he has a priestess by the name of Babs Miller who's in charge of it. And she was just caught on hidden camera, again, from the Daily Wire, Jacob Wheeler sharing this video, saying that Talafrico's lying to the voters right now about his actual positions, which are the freaky ones that we've heard in the past. Listen to this.
14: Trump people are attacking Tallarico for saying that God is non-binary. That's literally, that's literally what he is.
15: Yeah.
14: He went on Fox News and like walked that back. Did you see that?
15: Yeah, he's giving some advice that I don't think he should be following.
14: Yeah, because that's frankly something that attracted me to this church was like.
15: And I can guarantee you that once he gets elected, he'll change his tune back to where he was.
14: Okay, but he has to kind of play this game.
13: You hear that? I guarantee you, says his priestess, that he is going to change his tune back the second he gets power to where he was.
15: Back to where he was.
14: Okay, but he has to kind of play this game.
15: Yes, that's what his campaign has convinced him of, is that the Democratic Party is backing off on their stances on trans and all of this. And so his staff is encouraging him to kind of do the same thing just for the next 50 weeks. Whatever days, I guess. I think it's bad advice, personally. But if it helps him win, okay.
13: What? I'm sorry, she's supposed to be a Christian priestess? And if it helps him win, you know, lying to the public is fine. You know, whatever it helps, I guess. I think he should just tell the truth, but, you know, whatever. I mean, as long as he wins. Is anybody listening to this? How the hell is Texas going to vote for this guy? Jim, I feel like I'm taking...

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4: From ABC News, I'm Chuck Sievertson. Health officials warn of a possible exposure to measles at Children's Hospital in Philadelphia, where James Garrow's with the City Health Department.
5: Our greatest worry is the children who are on that unit. All of them are obviously too young to be vaccinated against measles, and given that they're already medically fragile, this creates a very concerning situation for us.
4: Babies under 12 months are not eligible for the MMR vaccine, and officials say possibly exposed infants are being offered preventative antibody treatment. Congo today began vaccinating healthcare staff against Ebola in the area that's the epicenter of the fastest growing outbreak of the disease in history. African government has recorded over 7,500 confirmed cases, including over 3,600 deaths. Over 1,800 people have recovered. Mostly positive reaction from Danes in Copenhagen, who are asked about an agreement Denmark, Greenland, and the U.S. have reached concerning Greenland. The deal allows the U.S. to develop a significant military presence on Greenland, while prohibiting U.S. adversaries from building their own bases on the island.
6: I hope it's a good agreement and that it's a sustainable agreement, you know, with Trump. You have an agreement today and tomorrow is maybe another agreement.
4: Iran's foreign minister, Abbas Araghchi, today calling on the global community to end using war as a primary instrument of international relations, in his words, adding to restore real meaning and credibility to international law.
7: A dangerous pattern has now taken shape, a pattern in which military force is no longer used as a last resort, but has turned into a permanent mechanism for redesigning the political and security landscape of the region.
4: The Iranian official speaking via the Telegram social media channel to the global town hall being held in Jakarta, Indonesia today. No progress in the Iran war situation reported today. 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
4: 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ABC News forecaster Leslie Lopez.
11: This really is stretching anywhere from northern Illinois, getting all the way out towards parts of Fort Wayne. We are also continuing to show you that there is that red bullseye area where significant flood risks are in the forecast. 2 inches of rainfall rates an hour. This is for Chicago. This is for South Bend. This is also into areas closer towards, it looks like, areas of Milwaukee, just south of that.
4: Saudi Arabia warned of a hostile aerial threat and issuing a string of emergency alerts across the kingdom overnight, including the first alert in its capital since an escalation in fighting with Iran-backed rebels in neighboring Yemen. Tensions are running high as law enforcement in Mississippi pledged the largest security presence ever for a football game in the state tonight. ABC's Danny New tells why.
12: LSU is heading to Ole Miss for a top 10 showdown tonight, but the rankings are only part of why this game is so much baked in drama. It's really more about LSU head coach Lane Kiffin, who used to coach Ole Miss just last year and then left right before the playoffs started. So mid-season, basically, to go coach LSU. So Ole Miss fans might have some feedback on that. Plus, you throw in all the chaos from when Kiffin tried to add former NFL players a few weeks ago, and LSU and Ole Miss being longtime conference rivals in the SEC. And what do you get? A fantastic Saturday evening at 7:30 p.m. on ABC.
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20: 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And we've got another jam-packed show here today. And President Trump says he's coming to a major crossroads on the war in Iran, and that I will do. We'll do the poll question on that, and we also have a sound cut, just one. If you're tired of Lindsey Clancy, we got one sound cut, but it just came out. So this is Patrick Clancy, her husband. Former husband. He's now divorced, obviously, and he's, as you know, he's talking to 60 Minutes on Sunday night, and it will have great impact on the ratings, assuming there's a good football game preceding it. if there's not a good football game preceding it, there will have no effect on the ratings, because that's the way it works. I hate to break the news to the angry liberals on 60 Minutes, but anyway, they as a tease, they put out a cut about from Patrick Clancy and his new wife is going to be, who figures in a lot of these bizarre conspiracy theories. This is Patrick Clancy. This is pulled from the 60 Minutes interview Sunday night, cut 16.
0: I talked to them.
1: What do you say?
20: The kids.
0: Help me. All the time.
20: He talks to his kids, his dead kids. I mean, obviously, he's going for the sympathy. They're going, you know, the 60 Minutes is going for the sympathy. I mean, it's a good story. I mean, I don't blame them for, trying to take advantage of the fact that, you know, even their, you know, minuscule audience compared to what it used to be 30 years ago is still, it's still big, big.
22: Your 4:05 window on CBS this Sunday, regionally, depending where you are, you're going to get Jaguars at Broncos or Raiders at Chargers.
20: I don't see those are going to put a lot of asses in the seats, to be blunt about it. Neither of those games. Maybe Jack's Denver is a little bit better than, but the other one, no, I don't see it. What's on the other? Is the other, does Fox have a game? Or?
22: Yeah, Fox has Seahawks at Cardinals, Commanders at Cowboys, or Dolphins at 49ers. Also no real barn burners there.
20: Yeah. It's kind of early in the season for like a playoff game. Anyway, 844-500-4242. I'd like to start off with some amusement here. And, you know, it's great when you can laugh at someone making a fool out of themselves, especially if they're a Democrat candidate. And it makes for good Instagram too, because all this is on later on in the show. Because all this is on body cam video and police cruiser video. There is a woman running for the state house in Washington State, in the Tacoma district, and her name is Krista Perez. Krista Perez. She finished first in the primary, so she was the favorite, I guess, against the incumbent, who's also a Democrat. I guess they got one of those jungle primaries going out there. But Krista ingested a bad ice cube the other night. She was in her 2019 Chevrolet Silverado, and I guess she got in an accident. And so the cops pulled her over, and hilarity ensued. Cut one.
23: Where are you going? Where are you trying to go? Yeah? Where's home at?
24: South and East Tacoma Way. South and East Tacoma Way.
23: Okay. Where are you coming from?
24: OBK on Tacoma Avenue South.
23: Where are you? I'm sorry?
24: Tacoma Avenue South.
23: Tacoma Avenue South?
24: Yeah.
23: What's on Tacoma Avenue South?
24: A friend's business.
23: Okay. Do you have anything to drink tonight?
24: I just had some wine while I was there.
23: I had a friend's business, you said?
24: Of course, yeah.
23: Okay. Do you know the name of that business?
24: It's called On Blended Knee.
23: Oh, On Blended Knee.
24: On Blended
23: Knee. Yeah.
24: OBK.
23: Yeah.
20: On Blended Knee. What could possibly go wrong at a place called On Blended Knee? Did you enjoy a blended cocktail at On Blended Knee? Okay, now one of the crucial questions. How many? Cut to.
23: Do you recall how much you had?
24: I had a glass of wine. One glass of wine.
23: One glass? Do you remember what happened right here? Do you remember you driving the car? And then all of a sudden this showed up? Okay. So you don't remember what happened with one glass of wine? You didn't have any more than that? No? Okay. How big is the glass? Just a normal size, like dinner glass?
24: I'm confused about what our questions are right now.
23: You said you had one glass of wine. I'm just trying to figure out how much wine did you consume.
24: I think you might need to contact the business.
23: Okay.
20: And what's the name of the business on Blended Knee? Krista, drinking doubles don't make a party. Cut three.
23: On a scale from 0 to 10, 0 being sober, 10 being unable to function, if you will, where would you rate yourself tonight?
24: I would like to go home.
23: Okay, where would you rate yourself tonight?
24: 4.
23: A 4? Okay. Are you still feeling any effects on that wine? Or do you feel like you're coming down off the wine?
24: I don't know what you're talking about.
23: As far as like you being like maybe buzzed at all, do you feel okay? Do you feel like you're feeling the effects of the alcohol or no?
24: No.
23: No? Okay.
20: On a scale of 1 to 10, I'm going to give her a 0.08 plus legal intoxication. What caused this unfortunate fender bender this evening, Krista? 4.
23: So I'm asking you, you said you had a drink of wine, right? So could that, you being affected by the alcohol, contributed to the accident or no?
24: No.
23: Okay. So I'm going to ask you again, what led up to the, how did you get to an accident?
24: I don't know.
23: Distracted driving, were you looking down, were you looking up, were your eyes closed, did you sneeze?
24: I don't know.
23: You don't know? Okay.
20: She's asked to do the field sobriety test, and you know how that goes. She at least is sober enough to not take the field sobriety test. So, you know, we all know the next step. If you refuse the field sobriety test, that's when you get the cuffs. Cut 6.
23: So you want to take the test or no?
24: Not right now. I'd like to go home first.
23: You're not going to go home first. I'm going to tell you that right now. Okay? So your options between the test, yes or no, that's going to be determined tonight, right now, not when you go home. So would you like to take these tests or no?
24: And do I have a choice?
23: You do have a choice. You can either say yes or you can say no. They're totally voluntary tests.
20: Or you could vote present like you will in the legislature.
23: So is that a no?
24: Yeah.
23: You're not going to do the test? Okay. So do me a favor. You're going to grab your phone. You're going to turn around and put your hands behind your back.
24: Oh, no.
23: You're gonna
24: wait, hold on. I would like to. Oh, my God. Oh, no.
23: Yep.
24: I don't know what any of this means.
23: It means you're
24: I do not know what this means.
23: So let me tell you this very bluntly, okay?
24: I don't know what this means.
23: It means you're under arrest for DUI. All right?
24: What? God, help me, please. Okay. God, I don't know what any of this means. I don't know what any of this means.
20: So one says is on Blended Knee anywhere near on one near Wounded Knee. Was Dr. McGillicuddy at on Blended Knee offering services? So now we have she's in the police car, and unlike the Holyoke City Councilor that got lugged last year, just screaming the N-word and everything. She takes a different approach. She prayerfully implores God to help her out. Cut 7.
24: Help me.
23: You still live there?
24: Yes. Help me, God. Help me. Help me. Help me, Spirit. Help me, God.
23: Do you have a phone number?
24: Yes.
23: What is it? What's your phone number?
24: Help me, Lord. Help me, God.
2: I was going to ask you.
20: It reminds me of Janis Joplin. Oh, Lord, won't you buy me a night on the town? Got 8.
24: I have complied with everything else that you've asked of me.
2: Absolutely. I never said that you didn't.
24: I have complied with everything you've asked of me. Please help me, God.

0: Where's God? You know, I have a suggestion for you, though, Krista. Maybe you should revert to your, you should start jabbering in your native lingo. That's the way it all, that's what happened with the Holyoke City Councilor, right? He started jabbering in Spanglish. Why don't you go all the way back to your native tongue, Krista? You're a Democrat, after all. Cut nine.
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0: I advise her to plead that she lacks the enzyme to metabolize alcohol. It's traditional on this coast. I don't know about the West Coast.

0: 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And I have a few more shooters with my physician, Dr. McGillicuddy. All right. 844-500-4242. I'm Howie Carr.
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1: 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Jared, what's the poll question? What are the results thus far?
2: Today's poll question, which you can vote in at HowieCarShow.com, is do you believe President Trump when he told Axios that we're approaching a quote-unquote major crossroads in the Iran war? Yes, like to believe it, but ... or not sure.
1: Like to believe it, but ...
2: Yeah, 62% of the audience says like to believe it, but 31% say yes and 7% say they're not sure.
1: Yeah. 844-500-4242. There's this guy, 508, he's calling in. He's very disappointed in the situation. It's very disappointing to see the amount of damage Iran has done to U.S. bases, tankers, while Trump says daily that Iran is dead with no military. And then he's serial texter today. It cost me $192.70 to fill my diesel pickup this morning, and diesel is going up another 9 cents tonight. How's that two-week Iran war working out? That's all in caps, that last sentence. It's very noticeable. You will do anything not to talk about what a disaster Iran is. I think we're winning the war. It's just it's taking longer, and it's going to probably take beyond the midterms. But I think the savages in Tehran are going down, and the thing that gets me about all these people. Maybe this guy's legit, but all these people that are complaining about the price of gas, aren't these the same people that when Biden was president they were all nodding? When they would say, well, we've got to get the price of gasoline up to $10 a gallon, because that's what it is, you know, in Europe, or it's close to it. And they're saving the planet. And they go, yeah, let's make it so that the poor people can't afford to buy gasoline. And they had no problems with it. They had no problems with that. Diesel is high. I grant you that. One reason is the Democrats in places like California have

shut down all the refineries, especially the diesel refineries. That's one reason it's the price is so high. But the price of gasoline is still lower than it was 4 years ago under Biden. And all the only reason it was high in 2022 is because they were printing money and they were causing inflation with all of this insane green spending, which is just shipping money, trillions of dollars, to China for so-called renewable, sustainable energy sources that don't work, like

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1: Mess cleaned up, and turn off bleeping regime controlled media. I hate it when people say this is like Vietnam. Vietnam was a quagmire, and 200 Americans were getting killed every week in Vietnam. It was a disaster. This thing, they are shutting down that fascist terror state. They had 50 years to terrorize the population. 844-500-4242, 844-500-4242. I'm worried about the midterms like everybody is. I went to the supermarket today. I get this nice kind of yogurt. It was $1.89 a little container that I eat in some mornings. Today, last night when I went, it was $2.29. I don't like that. But that's just one thing, It's still, the inflation is 3.5%. It was 9% 4 years ago. 9%. 844-500-4242. 860, there is no plan to win Iran. There's a plan to destroy the Iranian government. That's it. All right, 844-500-4242. When we come back, I'm going to tell you there's another outrage from the woke state government of Massachusetts. They just put out a memo to the Massachusetts Department of Health just sent out a memo to state hospitals and birthing centers, referring to mothers as birthing persons. Birthing people. I thought they were neighbors with uteruses. 844-500-4242. I'm Howie Carr.
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8: 844-500-4242. Fox News has been reporting on this case in Northborough, Massachusetts, about these Catholic parents are fighting for custody of their trans teen. They say authorities illegally snatched the girl, Sophie, 17, from their care for secret gender-affirming treatments. This is their story. And this happened in 2024. And the parents, Joseph and Arlene Kutsko, would not recognize the biological female as a boy. And they haven't, they're in court now trying to prevent the state from starting to give her testosterone. The parents don't want the girl to be given testosterone. And right now they've temporarily blocked it. But the, it's still up for a final hearing. I'm just going to play the news report, from Fox. It runs 2 minutes, and then we're going to have, Tim Dunn, the Herald reporter, asked Healy about it today. But this is the story about the teenage girl who was snatched from the parents by the state for transgender gender affirmation, they call it. Cut one.
9: A devout Catholic family in Massachusetts locked in a huge legal fight to stop the state for transitioning their teen daughter to a boy without their consent. Mm. Lauren Green's got more on this story here in New York. What have you found out, Lauren? Good morning.
10: Hey, Bill. You know, Joseph and Arlene Kutsko haven't spoken to their daughter since the end of 2024 after the Department of Children and Family Services removed her from their home. Family claims it was because of their Catholic faith that would not allow them to affirm their daughter as a boy. An emotional Joseph Kutsko reading the birthday card his daughter Sophie gave him in October of 2024.
11: Without you, I would have nothing. So wholeheartedly, fully, sincerely, I love you with no end.
10: Less than 3 months later, Child Services removed Sophie from their home and accused them of abuse. The Kutskos say their daughter's school, Algonquin Regional High School in Southborough, Massachusetts, exposed Sophie to a culture steeped in gender ideology and blame a school counselor for socially transitioning their daughter to becoming a boy without their knowledge or permission. They claim the counselor contacted Child Services. The school had no comment regarding the allegations.
12: You start with school policies that refuse to inform parents when a child rejects their sex and claims another identity. That's part of a system that starts everything down the rabbit hole. Now, in this case, the school then reported these parents to DCF. So there was a direct school to DCF pipeline in this case, as we have seen elsewhere.
10: Now, DCF has assumed guardianship of their daughter. A permanent restraining order remains against Arlene and Joseph and Sophie's older brother. Her father and mother are distraught.
13: Mama miss you. Please come home. Mama miss you. Please. I'm begging you, please.
10: We reached out to DCF for comment, but they have not yet responded. Last Friday, a judge temporarily blocked the state from giving Sophie a high-dose testosterone, and the next court date is October 29th.
8: Can you imagine that? They take away your kid, and then they try to change the child's sex against your will. If it's a woman, they're giving the woman testosterone. If it's a male, they're giving him estrogen. So Tim Dunn today from the Herald, he got Healy. They were having another Lindsay Clancy type of a press conference. More aid for postpartum, et cetera, et cetera. So he asked her about this. Cut 23.
14: Let me be clear about the facts in that matter. First of all, DCF did not remove the child because of a health issue or a gender-affirming care issue. DCF removed the child after there were criminal charges filed against the parents, including the father. And as you know, DCF is responsible for the care and well-being of kids, and that's what happened in this instance.
15: The last question. Final decision, it sounds like, in this case, but I guess the basic question for us is, do you think the state should be actively facilitating the gender transition?
14: Look, this is the This is currently a subject of criminal prosecution right now against the parents, and so I'm not going to comment on this particular case right now, but I just want to be clear with the public that this child was not removed because of a gender-affirming care issue. This child was removed by DCF following the presentation of criminal charges against the parents, and DCF is always consistent with its mission in terms of looking out for the well-being of kids.
16: So the parents' claims are incorrect?
14: The parents' claims are incorrect, yes. It's not true.
8: If the parents' claims are incorrect, why didn't they respond to Fox? That's a pretty big outlet, isn't it, to just stonewall? Why didn't they respond? And I like that, you know, again, she uses that that euphemism, gender-affirming care. Gender-affirming care, also known as genital mutilation. And that she says that's part of the care and well-being of children. The care and well-being of children. All right. Okay. 844-500-4242. 844-500-4242. So we have...
17: We're dialing now.
8: Okay, we're dialing. Okay. Let's play her on a Clancy retrial. I mean, she says the predictable thing, but here it is. Cut 22.
18: Just really quickly, the Lindsay Clancy case, it's not clear if there will be a retrial, if the Commonwealth is going to bring charges again. Do you have a comment on if you think that's appropriate? Are you hoping to see a plea deal? Where do you stand on that?
19: That, you know, ultimately that's a decision for the district attorney, so I'm not gonna comment on that.
18: Thank you, everybody. That's it.
8: Yeah, it's not her call. It's Tim Cruz's call, the DA of Plymouth County. All right, you saw the headline in the Herald today. Proctor to take fifth in murder case. This is the
20: It's a figure of speech.
8: What's he hiding? Looks like he's hiding about 50 extra pounds in the last year, but that's neither here nor there. So he went into court yesterday. He was to testify in a motion hearing to dismiss murder charges against Miles King. He was the lead investigator, a black guy who was accused of killing someone in Milton. And of course, he's made all of his racist statements have come out. And so he was going to have to testify, or they thought he was going to have to testify at this hearing to dismiss the charges because of the improper investigation due to his racism. And so he walked into court, and he invoked the Fifth Amendment. He doesn't. He thinks that it could expose him to criminal prosecution if he testifies. So joining us now is the attorney for Miles King, who's Rosemary Scapicchio, who's trying to get the case thrown out because of Proctor's horrific behavior. He's since been fired by the state police. Rosemary Scapicchio, thanks for joining us here on the Howie Carr Show.
17: Thanks for having me.
8: Were you surprised when he took the Fifth Amendment yesterday?
17: Yes, because we had gotten two emails from his lawyer, including an email to the clerk saying that he would not be taking the Fifth. He would not be invoking his Fifth Amendment privilege. So we did not expect that he would change his mind at the hearing yesterday.
8: And so they had a sidebar conference, but you were not involved in that sidebar conference. So you don't know what was discussed, what his reasons were. Is that correct?
17: Right. That's correct. So anytime that the judge conducts what they call a Lumen Martin hearing, that's a hearing to determine if a witness has a valid Fifth Amendment privilege. The only people who are allowed at that hearing are the defense attorney representing the witness himself, and the judge. Usually those hearings are always sealed, so they're not available to the public. And at that hearing, the witness and his attorney has to explain to the judge what they think the criminal exposure is, and whether or not it's an actual crime or a link in the chain of some criminal exposure. They have to explain that on the record to the judge in a sealed proceeding, and then the judge has to make a determination that whatever it is that the witness said was enough to have the judge allow him to invoke his Fifth Amendment privilege against self-incrimination.
8: So if you had been allowed to question him under oath next week at the hearing, you would have asked him apparently about his... obviously, the text messages. One thing I asked you about when I spoke to you earlier today, would you have asked him about his recorded statement that really, I mean, it really jumped out at me when I read him in June, that he has planted cocaine on defendants in the past. Would you have asked him about that?
17: I would have, because it went to our theme and our argument as far as the motion to dismiss is concerned, is that you can't rely on him. When he has the opinion that black and brown people are subhuman, that how does he protect constitutional rights of people he doesn't even see as people? He doesn't see them as human. So how can he possibly protect their constitutional rights? So doing something like planting cocaine or breaking any other law doesn't even register in his mind under this theory, because he doesn't see black and brown people as people. They're less than. So of course I was going to ask him about those types of behaviors that he didn't just talk about, he bragged about.
8: Right.
17: So that was something that we were definitely going to get into.
8: Didn't he say too that, or was it Proctor or Good, who said that he sometimes stopped black people for things like throwing cigarettes out of cars?
17: I believe it was Proctor who said that he had just stopped a black person, he used the N-word, for throwing a cigarette out of the car. And said things like he wasn't sure he wanted to arrest black people because he wasn't sure he wanted them in his car. So again, you know, when he's comparing black people to animals, when he's comparing black people to saying basically things like they're subhuman, how do you have any faith in an investigation that he's doing of a black person? Like, just imagine that. Imagine being Miles King or Sean Johnson or any of my other clients who have been investigated by Proctor, saying, how do you trust what he did? He made decisions in this investigation about who to interview, who not to interview. He made recommendations as to who he was going to charge in this case. He was responsible for gathering all of the evidence in this case. How do we rely on his investigation when he's blatantly racist?
8: How about his statement, Hitler was really on to something, but then the U.S. stepped in and screwed everything up?
17: Yeah, that probably wouldn't have been something that I asked him about, because it didn't have to do with the race of my client. He's a horrible person. But he was a police officer sworn to protect and serve for the 13 years that he worked for the state police. I'm sure that Miles King and Sean Johnson are not isolated incidences of his misconduct. I'm sure that there are other cases that he investigated. And what should be happening is what the colonel of the state police said they were going to do, which is investigate all the cases that Proctor was involved in. He said that last year, we don't have any evidence that there was ever an investigation. The DA down in Norfolk County said he was going to do his own investigation into cases involving Proctor. That hasn't happened. So, you know, how are we going to resolve this if we're not even willing to look into how it happened and how it affected each case?
8: How many cases was he involved in that you know? First of all, how many cases was he involved in that you're handling the client?
17: I'm handling three, the one in Suffolk and two in Norfolk County that he was involved in.
8: You're one lawyer and you're handling three. How many do you think he was involved in altogether?
17: We've asked the Commonwealth to provide us with all the names and the docket numbers of all of the cases that he was involved in so that we can do whatever investigation we can. But, you know, it shouldn't be on defense attorneys to do this investigation. You know, the Commonwealth's obligation is to seek justice. How is it that you seek justice when you're literally putting your head in the sand about what this man is doing? You know what he's doing. You have the text. You have the emails. You have the voicemails where they're celebrating, you know, putting flags, burning crosses on front lawns, putting sheets over your head. They celebrate those things. And so how do you think that any black or brown person that he's been involved in the case gets a fair trial? It's impossible. But they're literally putting their hands up saying, yeah, we believe he's a racist. We believe that he did some horrible things. We don't agree with any of these text messages. But we think that there are other things, other people who can prove this case for us. Are you kidding me? How do you know? How do you know who he could have investigated? How do you know what the third-party suspects would have been if he wasn't involved? You can't know because nobody did the investigation.
8: Does he have to test? Can he take the Fifth in these civil depositions that he's supposedly taking part in?
17: My understanding is that he did not take the Fifth in the civil depositions, but I understand, and I haven't read the order, but I believe there's an order by Judge Gilday saying that the civil depositions are sealed.
8: Oh, that's too bad.
17: Also pretty bizarre, because he's just a witness. And I get that you seal depositions when there's some private medical information that isn't, you know, shouldn't be out there in the public. You seal those portions of the depositions that deal with that stuff. But he's just a witness. So what are we doing? Why are we, you know, I don't understand why the Commonwealth continues to protect him. And I don't understand how a regular witness in a regular case, a civil case, has any protection whatsoever from having whatever he says under oath in a deposition available for any criminal defendant upon whose case he worked on, and especially in Miles King, where he was the lead investigator.
8: Well, we're running out of time, but a texter wants to know, how did Proctor get on the MSP when something caused Boston PD to reject him as a cop? That's a good question. I don't think you know the answer yet to that, do you, Rosemary?
17: I actually filed motions for all of his applications to the Boston Police Department, his two applications to the State Police Department, and those weren't the only, I can tell you, those weren't the only departments that he applied to and was rejected from. He was rejected from the State Police on at least one occasion.
8: And what other than Boston, who rejected him?
17: It's under seal, so I can't tell you. But I can tell you that there are other police departments in and out of the state of Massachusetts that he applied to and was rejected from.
8: Wow. So the hearing is next week on whether to get the case thrown out on the murder charges thrown out.
17: The hearing next week is a continuation of the motion to dismiss hearing, where we intend on putting some of the other police officers on the stand because I don't believe personally that Trooper Proctor didn't share his racist thoughts with the people that he worked with 12 and 15 hours a day. So we'll be asking questions regarding their knowledge of who Trooper Proctor was and what he did in this investigation.
8: Rosemary Scapiglio, thanks for being with us, and we hope to talk to you again about this as this winds its way even further through the courts. Thank you very much, Rosemary Scapiglio. 844-500-4242. For 20 years, Preborn has stood in the gap between fear and hope. And this year alone, God has used Preborn to save nearly 60,000 babies from abortion. Since Roe v. Wade was overturned, the abortion industry hasn't slowed down. It has adapted. Women now face this decision faster, more privately, and more alone than ever. But every day, inside a Preborn Network clinic, a woman sees her baby on an ultrasound and hears a heartbeat for the first time. And everything changes. The chance for new life skyrockets. And this year, that moment has led to thousands of commitments to Christ. proof that preborn isn't just saving babies, it's saving souls. 20 years in, we still believe we were made for this moment. 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
1: My new book, Mass Corruption, Volume 2, The Texts and More. We have a lot of those texts in there. It's a fast-moving case, but we've got a lot of her actual the text that she put into the record, and also that Alan Jackson, Karen Reed's lawyer, put into the into the record, and also the report from the town of Canton when they fired Sean Good, who was the sergeant for the Canton Police Department, who was Michael Proctor's pal, and they were texting buddies. It's really, really bad stuff. And I didn't know that he'd been rejected once by the state police. So he probably had some kind of clout, as texters are saying. And I'd like to know what other congratulations to the city of Boston for rejecting him. I'd like to know who else rejected him. We'll be right back. I'm Howie Carr.
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1: It is a special pleasure for me to introduce
0: Howie Carr.
2: 844-500-4242. A texter says, if Republicans hold the House and Senate in the midterms, would you reconsider the possible outcomes for Rep. Omar? I mean, if anything, knowing how long it took to throw that Haitian thug out of the country, and he had 17 convictions, it took him 19 months to throw him out, even though he was an illegal alien in the country. I mean, how long is she going to be able to hang on? Do you think, how much would she raise in a GoFundMe? Or give, send, go. She'd be using GoFundMe. But, how much would she raise? Can you imagine the delays? They basically screwed up Trump's attempts to clean up mail-in voting just by the fact that this crazy judge, Indira Talwani in Boston, just stalled everything. So now, you know, even a Brett Kavanaugh said you may be right on the issues, Mr. President, but it's too close to the midterms now to have these new rules. I mean, that's what they're going to do. I mean, even they would stall this thing forever. You know, they would judge shop around. They got plenty of crooked judges. Obama, Biden judges in Minnesota, but if they didn't, they'd just move it out to Boston or Washington, D.C., you know, where they're even more nutty, foreign-born or foreign-born adjacent judges around who don't want to let her go, who don't want her to leave the country. They're never getting rid of her. And I don't think she's losing any sleep over it, too. Not in the slightest. 844-500-4242. Time now for the Chump Line.

0: Did I see Al Green at Dairy Queen brazenly ordering a burger?
1: Brazenly. I find brazenly more amusing than Zen diagrams myself, but that's just me.
2: Bill Nye, the pseudoscience guy, knows less about hurricanes than even Mr. Science knows about COVID.
1: Yeah. 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
4: Senator Warren, what do you think about California Democrat Mayor Dominic Fopoli, who a jury just found liable for sexually assaulting 7 women?
5: That's my kind of man.
1: Yeah, he's a small town mayor, or he was a small town mayor, but he got around. Did you see the youngest mayor in Georgia just had to resign, 23 years old. He was apparently hitting on an 18-year-old boy. He wanted to be his mentor, if you know what I mean. He wanted to be his mentor. Yes, now he's a former mayor.
6: Gavin Newsom is fishing in waist-deep water, kind of where his political career is.
1: He's waist-deep in the Big Muddy, as that old song goes from Vietnam days, and the big fool says to move on.
7: Here we go again, more TDS from the cane. Impeach, impeach, impeach, the man has gone insane. The voters in Texas clearly saw the nexus. That Trump was living rent-free in Al Green's brain.
1: Well, you know, that's a very spacious place because there's not a lot of gray matter in that brain, that's for sure.
2: You wouldn't believe the time I had finding a Zen diagram just so I could do my meditation.
1: 508, what if Ilhan Omar suffers another vicious vinegar attack? Maybe she'll leave on to... What was a more vicious attack, the vinegar attack on Ilhan Omar, or the lunge on Amy Acton, the Democrat nominee for governor of Ohio, who, by the way, won't debate Vivek Ramaswamy? She's it's an open seat, and they can't get a debate going. I mean, it's bad when Democrat incumbents won't debate Republican challengers, but. You know, when it's an open seat, don't you kind of want to debate?
8: Donald Trump said he was going to give everyone $5,000 if they keep the House and Senate. He wasn't going to give it to CNN and MS Now viewers, but he figured that'd only save about $50,000.
1: Yes, good point.
9: Ira Mayor, did I hear that Donald Trump is removing tariffs on Irish whiskey? And finally, a platform I can get behind. If he removes the tariffs on Scottish whiskey, I'll nominate him for a Profiles and Chivas Award.
1: He was a Chivas. His father imported Black and White, but Ted Kennedy was a Chivas guy. Go figure. Oh, by the way, speaking of distilled spirits or alcohol... Did you see the latest news that the sales of Bud Light continue to decline? It's gone from 41 million barrels in 2008 to like 12 million barrels today. It's no longer even the number one beer in the Anheuser-Busch InBev portfolio. You know what the number one beer is now? and the number one beer in the whole U.S. Michelob Light, Michelob Ultra. Also, Michelob, the 96 calorie. It's even waterier than Bud Light. But it's not endorsed by Dylan Mulvaney. It's not the trans beer, so I guess it's still more acceptable than Bud Light.
10: Hello.
11: Did you see Atlanta Presley grilling Scott Bessent at that Senate hearing? Man, that dude was dodging more bullets than one of her tenants.
1: For those with short memories, one of her slum properties in Mattapan, a 19-year-old girl was shot to death there. And she said she knew nothing about it. And it wasn't her property anyway. It belonged to her jailbird husband, the empowerment consultant, who just got the $2 billion contract for the new courthouse in Springfield.
12: I asked AI, can a man be a woman? Its answer, Ed Markey.
1: Thought you were going to say Tim McBride, Sarah McBride. Wouldn't that be more appropriate?
13: That was your last chump line message. Thank you for calling Howie Carr, you chump.
1: You know, some people on the text line are saying that they object to my calling Mazie Hirono the dumbest U.S. senator when Ed Markey is in the House. But I, you know, Ed Markey at one time could walk and chew gum at the same time. Not, he's 80 years old now. He couldn't do it. But, he could. Mazie, to a battle of wits, she comes even more unarmed than Ed Markey. All right, that's it for the Chump Line today. 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
1: 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I got to do a column on this. Jared, what is the question? What is today's poll question and what are the results thus far?
2: Today's poll question, which you can vote in at HowieCarshow.com, is will U.S. Rep. Ilhan Omar ever be deported? Yes, possible but doubtful, no way, or not sure.
1: No way.
2: Yeah, 43% of the audience says no way. 45% say possible but doubtful. 10% say yes, and 2% say not sure.
1: All right. I hope that 10%'s right. I do, but I doubt it. All right. I was going to say, I've got to do a column on this AI hysteria. This just is just so reminiscent of all the other hypes that they have right before the election. James Freeman had a good column about it in the Wall Street Journal. He writes in the online section. There is a manufactured quality, no kidding, to the sudden explosion of uninformed and irrational online screeds against data centers. The related panic over artificial intelligence smells almost as suspicious. It is mainly driven by AI CEOs worried about falling behind upstart competitors and eager for Washington to erect new barriers to interest into their industry. Or is the real fuel for this media fire coming from foreign actors, i.e. the Chinese, who want to disrupt U.S. technological leadership? I love this line. Perhaps there's an international coalition of the shilling. Not the willing, the shilling. I like that. Heavy skepticism is in order for a number of reasons, not least the uniquely unpersuasive cast of characters who have joined together to issue warnings against letting technology markets run. Millionaire socialist Senator Bernie Sanders is always opposed to letting markets run, regardless of the circumstances. So if AI is sentient, it shouldn't take the Sanders critique personally. Bill Gates has offered a more nuanced take on AI, but it arrives just a few years after he helped talk senators into a strong role on climate funding that amounted to an inflation-inducing disaster. Have recent events of the past convinced anyone that Mr. Gates is possessed of sound judgment? This is something you've obviously noticed. I know I've noticed it. Some of the media's impulsive promoters of the COVID panic have also now signed on to the AI hysteria, along with some of the nation's most opaque nonprofit activists. Barack Obama, this is in the New York Times, warned during a recent private fundraising event that artificial intelligence technology could be dangerous if not properly managed, as he implored Democrats to aggressively develop political and governing agendas to prioritize the issue in the coming years. Why doesn't he concentrate on fixing Obamacare? Or lowering the level of the sea levels, which he promised in 2008. A historically bad wager involves throttling U.S. developers, ceding technological advance to China's communist dictatorship, and expecting anything other than global oppression and misery. That's a real doomsday scenario. Having watched a global catastrophe that in all likelihood came from a laboratory in Wuhan, and which Beijing has been lying about ever since, why would anyone freely consent to giving Chinese AI labs a competitive advantage? This is, again, the Times report on Obama. Some Democrats see an opportunity for the party to draw a clear contrast in the midterms and beyond on an issue of growing significance. In a Democrat party with no clear leader, many look to Obama for guidance, and his comments carry considerable weight. That tells you a lot about the Democrat party. But then Freeman, James Freeman, says, what a damning indictment of this bunch that they are messing with our future as a way to draw midterm election contrasts. The Times report in

0: Muslims, and he's going to be sentenced in October. He provided them the technology, but now they're saying that the Chinese provided a lot of satellite technology for the strike that killed the three Americans. And Chinese that we're supposedly dealing with, they're giving technology to the Iranians to kill Americans. And, you know, thinking that there are not, maybe not our friends, but they're not our enemies. I think they're our enemies. When we come back, we're going to be talking to Tim Dunn about, it looks like Mara Healey told a big lie today at a press conference. I know you're shocked. I'm Howie Carr.
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0: There I was in my business suit, all dressed up, just uptight as I could possibly be. 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
3: We told you earlier today about a terrible story out of Northborough, Massachusetts, about a family. The daughter, Sophie, was grabbed from the family by the Department of Children and Families, which, you know, takes orphans or kids that need foster parents or foster care. They just grabbed them from a family, an intact nuclear family, and they said that they wanted. This was almost 2 years ago now, and they now want to give testosterone treatments and transition, quote unquote, this girl into a boy, and it's just insane. And the family is fighting it. They're in court. They've gotten a restraining order to stop the testosterone treatments, at least temporarily. And so Mara Healy was asked about it today, and she said that there were allegations of physical abuse against the girl before the DCF grabbed her. And apparently it's not true. And we've got Tim Dunn. He's writing a story for the Herald. He asked the question about it. Was the Fox story incorrect? And Mara Healy said yes. And this is, before we talk to Tim, we're going to play a cut from attorney Bernadette Broyles. And she's the attorney for the family that is trying to get their daughter back after almost 2 years. And she's in DCF custody. And this is what she has to say about Healy's comments about what happened to their Sophie. Cut 25.
4: So, with specifically regards to the governor's statements, it's obfuscation. It's really very dishonest because yes, while there still is a status that's out there in terms of a pre-trial probation status. There is no guilt here, and this was resolved quite some time ago. So really, there are no petty charges against them. There is no finding that these parents have committed any abuse against this child in a criminal court, nor is there any supported allegations of abuse, neglect against them, even in the juvenile court. So no, that is pretextual to whatever it is. Your audience is going to have to actually either decide for themselves, like, then why the heck is the child in the state's care, and why are they insistent on giving her testosterone over these parents' biology-based and religious objections? That's the question, right? That's a big question.
3: Yeah. Joining us now is Tim Dunn from the Boston Herald. He's the one who asked one of the original. He asked the question of Mara Healy. So these stories that the DCF just grabbed the daughter are incorrect. She said yes. So she wasn't telling the truth, was she, Tim, the governor?
5: No, I mean, at best, Howie, she was probably misrepresenting the truth. You know, what's true is that there were allegations, as the attorney just explained. But guess how long ago those were found to be untrue? February 2025. I mean, it's and they're still holding this

0: girl from these parents. And also what this attorney added too, which I had no idea, is apparently an unidentified adult who had contact with this girl apparently helped her in getting her own attorney and filing a restraining order against her parents as well. And that was back in December 2025. And that was brought to criminal court. And while this restraining order remains for charges of neglect, which have remained, I guess there was some finding to that, apparently, when that was brought, the other two charges of physical and sexual abuse have remained unfounded. So there's really no criminal charges at all these parents are being hit with, yet their daughter is still being held by the state.
1: But so they have charges of neglect against the parents, but the charges of neglect were filed while Sophie was in custody of the state.
0: Yeah, so how can they be neglectful when they haven't even had the chance to see her?
1: Yeah, I don't understand that. What sense? It's like they're trying to CYA, cover their own rear ends after the serious charges were dismissed.
0: Exactly, and what happened, Howie, was you may have heard the attorney mention that there's now a pretrial probation. Essentially, what happened was this family, this poor family, they don't have deep pockets. You know, they're not millionaires, and they had already had exceeded $150,000 in legal fees by the time that these charges were being adjudicated and everything. And so when in the criminal court in December of 2025, they had reached what essentially is not, it's not a plea, but essentially is. And essentially what they did was there's no criminal finding. They, you know, everything's dropped. And as long as, and they have a 1 year pretrial probation, essentially, which, you know, for 1 year, they can't commit any crimes and then everything's dropped. And this was with the understanding there was no finding anyways.
1: Where is the girl? Where is Sophie being held? How old is she now? And where is she being held?
0: So she's 17 years old. And I don't think even the attorney knows exactly where. I mean, she might have the address, but she's being held at a home right now that's ran by the state.
1: A home like an orphanage or a reform school.
0: Yeah.
1: And so she's missed her most of her high school years, right?
0: Living she was at Algonquin Regional High School, which is in Southborough. It's part of the Northborough Southborough district, and she hasn't been part of the school since the state took her away. I'm not sure where she's getting education now. But Howie, actually, I'm not sure if you've seen this. The school district just released a statement.
1: Oh, they did. They weren't speaking for a while, were they? What did they say?
0: Well, they're denying all the claims by the parents. I'll read this to you, a quote from them. Speaking generally about our policies and procedures, public school educators mandated reporters. A specific set of criteria covers this, according to the Commonwealth's laws. And they go on to say the public schools of Northborough and Southborough believe that all children should be educated in an environment where they are safe, supported, engaged, and challenged. That belief guides the work we do every day and the decisions we make on behalf of our students. They also, I'm trying to find the other paragraph, they denied everything. We are aware of the claims being circulated by two individuals whose child formerly attended one of our schools in 2023. The district unequivocally denies these claims made about the school district in a recent national media podcast. They call it baseless and grossly insensitive, intrusive, and dangerous towards the child.
1: But it's okay to grab the child, the state to grab the child and take the child away from her parents and put her in a foster care setting, and DCF is not exactly known for its for its excellent child rearing proclivities, is it?
0: No, it's not, and like a lot of entities in the state, it's not known for transparency either. And you know, they say it's gross and insensitive. I mean, I can imagine it's pretty gross and insensitive towards these parents. So without their consent, without their permission, to start getting into this girl's head and initiating the process with her of gender transition without even letting them know, all in secret.
1: Well, do we know if Sophie really thinks she's a guy, or what's the when was the last? Have the parents even spoken to her at all? Since 2024?
0: No. Ever since she was taken, Howie, they've had no contact. The state hasn't allowed it. They haven't been able to talk to their daughter at all. I understand the father and the mother have sent letters to her, and you know, I think we've all seen, or at least I think you played the sound of them with Bill Hemmer and Fox
1: right.
0: News, and they're all teary-eyed, and it was hard to hear. It's hard to watch. So, yeah, no contact with their daughter at all because they felt they followed their religious belief and their medical and I would say probably common sense, intuition here and not wanting to consent to this.
1: If either Sophie or they were in prison, they would have seen each other more than this situation where DCF has grabbed the kid and is basically hiding the kid from the parents.
0: Right, and what's making it worse? What could be worse too is, again, we don't know. Even the attorney doesn't know, you know, what this girl really thinks. If she, you know, if she even wants to be in state custody, if she wants to be home, they've had no way of finding out. And the parents are also ordering, you know, among all these things they're trying to stop, they're also ordering they're demanding a psychological evaluation for her. Because what if the state and what if these people are kind of getting into her head and taking advantage of a mentally ill teenage girl who could be really convinced by anybody of authority?
1: Oh, good Lord. So who asked the original question today about this? I mean, it seems I don't think you asked the original question, did you?
0: No, I didn't. It was Charmin Sacchetti. I guess was brought up a couple weeks ago in another run-in with the governor too. I was shocked. I was in shock and awe that she asked it.
1: Well, she. I mean, it's. Do you think somebody asked her that the governor asked her to ask the question that this was a setup deal? I mean, is that possible? Because, you know, as you know, Mara Healey doesn't really have a firm grasp on facts. In this case, they were all wrong, but she did. She did have a prepared response with factoids. Was she just waiting for this question?
0: I think that she probably planned it with her team probably when the news was breaking. They probably saw the Fox clip. I don't think that there was a backroom deal between Charmin and her. I mean, but although I wouldn't put anything past the state and the Boston media, but, you know, I will say, Howie, I've never interviewed a subject who will just speak like they're completely confident knowing this stuff and be completely wrong. She spits out facts so confidently that you almost believe them at first, and then you have to do your research and find it. So
1: right. Yeah, well, I remember. I think it was your quote when she's. I never said I never bragged about shutting down the two pipelines. I remember that. Right. She said it just to, you know, she could have passed a lie detector test.
0: That was my first week at the Herald. It was the best gift a reporter could get, getting his first week into the door of a new place.
1: Oh, God. It's just, are there any polls coming out about her versus Minogue? Anything in the works? I know that McLaughlin, his own pollster, has said he was closing in, but people don't give that much credence. But, you know, is there anything, any so-called objective polls coming out?
0: I haven't seen any lately. I'm going to be doing that search this week, but I haven't heard of any or seen any yet. You'd expect it to come. I mean, the election's less than 50 days away. So, and as you mentioned too, there was another poll released by the by Minogue Super PAC that was funded by them, but it was independently done, and that seemed to give Minogue some pretty good leverage. You know, coming in on Healy's lead a little bit. I think it shortened it a little bit, but again, that was a poll funded by that PAC, so we couldn't run it. But that's all I've seen so far.
1: Yeah, I don't. Do you think when are they going to have their? They're supposed to have two debates. You wrote a story about them. You know, some of these Democrats are not. They don't want to debate, like Andrea Joy Campbell. I mean, she's running against a seriously underfunded guy who's lucky to be on the ballot, and she still won't debate him.
0: Yeah, and Michael Walsh is a pretty smart guy. Maybe that's part of the fear, because, I mean, we've seen the seemingly lack of intelligence from Campbell in her office, especially with all these ballot question snafus from quote unquote mistakes. You know, we also have State Treasurer Deb Goldberg, who flat out said she won't debate Elizabeth Dion for state treasurer because she has a quote negative campaign. Ed Markey hasn't officially accepted a debate request from John Deaton either. And then you got Maura Healey, who's only accepted debate requests for October after, I believe, after mail-in voting starts. So, but both campaigns, Minogue and Healey, they've both accepted debates, but haven't accepted the same date yet. So they got to work that out. But you can imagine that Healey's team is going to be, you know, kind of kicking back and waiting for Minogue's team to call them to try to straighten it out. They, you know, if they don't have to debate, they probably won't want to.
1: Right, and then the seat being given up by Seth Moulton up on the North Shore, they're calling no show Co, because he's refusing to debate Micah Jones.
0: Yeah, no, yeah, him too. And he says because, oh, I've attended these different forums and seven forums. I've actually heard since I did this, since after this article was published, that he didn't even attend the forums he told us he attended. So I guess he's really no show Co, you know, and he's really trying to make that known.
1: At least it's a good nickname. That's all I can say. So, so you're the story will be in tomorrow's paper about this, and this should be a good file. You got to call. You worked for Fox until fairly recently. You should call them. You've got good sound here on both of these people. You know, I mean, she's caught pretty much flat-footed in a lie.
0: Yeah. I used to work for Fox and Friends as a writer. I have still a few emails of some colleagues there, so I'll be sending the video I have of her and the sound along to them. Absolutely.
1: Yeah. All right, Tim Dunn, thank you. You're doing a great job, and we appreciate it. Tim Dunn from the Boston Herald, you can read his story tomorrow about this. You know, someone, 508, says you can't get a tattoo till you're 18, but they want to give this girl a sex change operation. It's true.
0: Yeah, only in Massachusetts. You can't even buy alcohol till you're 21, but you can, change your parts up, no problem. You'll get it probably even funded for you.
1: Right, and you can't buy cigarettes. You can't buy cigarettes in a lot of places if you were born after a certain year. But you can have your genitalia mutilated. What a state. Thank you, Tim Dunn. 844-500-4242, 3339. Drove through Middleton yesterday and saw about 10 Minogue and a dump Healy sign. No vote for Healy signs. Middleton is kind of in Minogue's area, I guess, or close to, if there is such a thing as a Minogue area. But it's in his general geographical wheelhouse. 844-500-4242. I'm Howie Carr.
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1: 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Howie Carr is back.
2: 844-500-4242. 781 says Minogue's ad should focus on the $2 billion spent on illegals. I think it was more like $4 billion. While the energy prices skyrocket. Yeah. The energy prices and the money spent on illegal aliens is out of, and the corrupt and the audit. I think he's got all the money in the world. I mean, he could have all kinds of ads, and he could, you know, have them on running on social media. You don't have to buy the ads on Channel 5. Nobody's watching Channel 5 except the people who are in nursing homes. You know, go with social media. That's what I would do. And radio, the Howie Carr Radio Network. 339 says, Massachusetts is like Alice's restaurant. You can get anything you want at Alice's restaurant except Alice, unless Alice wants to change genders. Yeah, I know. Speaking of changing genders, you know who thinks there's not a problem with what the state did to this poor family in Northborough and took away their daughter and hasn't let him see the daughter for 2 years? James Talafrico. This is a flashback of James Talafrico, now the Democrat candidate for the Senate in Texas, talking about what should happen to parents who don't allow their kids to quote-unquote transition. Cut 12.
3: I think there are some folks that would think that if you deny your child's gender identity, that that's incredibly harmful. And whether or not we label it with the term abuse, I mean, it's abusive for sure. And so that's where I think some of us have concerns, and I don't want to speak for other members of
4: the group. Should it say, are you suggesting it ought to say that it should include a person's willingness or unwillingness to acknowledge a child's gender? Or should it be silent as to whether that is abuse, whether it needs it at all?
3: My just concern is ruling it out as not being abuse, I think, is dangerous and could certainly harm some of our most vulnerable kids in the state.
2: Oh, boy, most vulnerable kids. To deny their gender is abuse. I would say that, you know, telling a woman that she's a man is denying their gender. Yes, that is abuse. That is abuse. 844-500-4242. By the way, our new book is coming out on Friday, probably. It's being printed right now. Mass Corruption, Volume 2, The Texts and More, The Continuing Scandals of the Karen Reed Frame-Up. And it's much more than that as well. You can order it now, HowieCarrShow.com. 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I'm Howie Carr.

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1: From ABC News, I'm Chuck Sievertson. Health officials warn of a possible exposure to measles at children's hospitals in Philadelphia and Pittsburgh. In Philadelphia, officials say possibly exposed infants are being offered preventative antibody treatment. ABC News medical contributor and pediatrician, Dr. Alok Patel.
2: Measles can result in hospitalizations and lifelong debilitation. So this really does take a all-hands-on-deck approach to combat the misinformation. Make sure people are getting these shots in time for their kids, especially now that school is in session.
1: The global community must stop using war as a primary instrument of international relations, in his words, says Iran's foreign minister, Abbas Araghchi.
3: Decades of foreign intervention, military pressure, and endless wars in the Middle East have proven an undeniable truth. Military intervention does not create security, and the exertion of pressure and coercion does not lead to peace.
1: Iranian official on the Telegram social media channel to the global town hall being held in Jakarta, Indonesia. Saudi Arabia today confirmed that Yemen's Houthi rebels, who are backed by Iran, tried to attack its capital with a ballistic missile, the first targeting of Riyadh since the escalation in fighting. Saudis say the missile was shot down. Israel's president today pardoned the combat medic who in 2017 shot dead at close range a badly wounded Palestinian attacker who had stabbed a soldier in the occupied West Bank. With drivers already seeing higher gasoline prices, Holly Alfano, head of the Independent Lubricant Manufacturers Association, says most suppliers of motor oil still have inventory, but price hikes could be ahead.
4: The largest facility that produces Group 3 was hit by an Iranian missile early on in the war. It's going to be offline for at least another year.
1: Heavy rain flood watches stretch from Cedar Rapids, Iowa, to just south of Milwaukee. 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
5: Football is finally back, and Prize Picks is bringing out their best offer yet. 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
1: Several hundred protesters gathered outside the President John F. Kennedy Center Friday to voice their opposition to President Trump's takeover. ABC's Whit Johnson.
6: Protesters formed a human chain around the barricades that surrounded the Kennedy Center. Some were artists who have performed at the venue in the past. This week, President Trump threatened to tear down the building if his name was not put on it. Last year, Trump installed himself as chairman of the Kennedy Center after firing the board and installing his own hand-picked trustees.
1: New laws about claiming property looted by the Nazis.
7: The Nazis stole over 600,000 works of art from Jewish families, collectors, and museums across Europe. One lawsuit filed in federal court in Los Angeles by the daughters of a Holocaust survivor demanding the return of their late mother's work that she was forced to paint while at Auschwitz. That's where it's currently displayed. The other suit filed in L.A. Superior Court wants a nearly 600-year-old painting of Adam and Eve returned from Pasadena's Norton Simon Museum. Both museums say they legally hold title to the works. Brian Clark, ABC News.
1: Law enforcement in Mississippi pledged the largest security presence ever for a football game in the state tonight. Amid these tensions, is ABC's Danny New.
8: LSU is heading to Ole Miss for a top 10 showdown. LSU head coach Lane Kiffin, who used to coach Ole Miss just last year and then left right before the playoffs started, so mid-season basically, to go coach LSU.
1: Game 7:30 p.m. Eastern tonight on ABC. Chuck Sievertson, ABC News.
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19: Yeah.
17: Thanks for coming in. I'm glad that I like having an audience, and this is a good crowd and some good food from Mortadella Head. Again, check them out, mortadellahead.com. And as you know, one of my pet peeves has become that New England has 21 members of Congress. The six states have 21 members of Congress. Donald Trump gets around 40% when he runs for president. And sometimes in places like New Hampshire, he gets up to like 45, 46%. And there are no Republican congressmen out of 21. Zero for 21. Not since 2018. And they talk about the Democrats talk about gerrymandering. It's ridiculous. So we're going to talk to some of the congressional candidates here. Of course, Paul LePage is probably has the best chance of getting that seat back, the second seat in his congressional district in Maine. But there are other candidates running, and there are some districts that may be winnable. One of them is the first congressional district in New Hampshire. As you know, Chris Pappas is giving up his seat.

0: to run for the Senate against John Sununu. Latest polls says Sununu's up 2 points. Hope that works out too. That would be a great pickup for the Republicans. But in the first congressional districts, it's an open seat. The Democrat candidate is Stephanie Shaheen. There was a nationwide search, and they picked the senator's daughter. And running against the very talented nationwide search, Stephanie Shaheen, is a guy named Anthony DiLorenzo. There was a tight race on the Republican side, but Anthony DiLorenzo got the endorsement of President Trump and prevailed. Now he's the candidate, and if you don't know who Anthony DiLorenzo is, and you live in the Seacoast District, or you're in the area, and you might be able to help him out, we wanted to introduce him to everybody. Anthony DiLorenzo, welcome to the Howie Carr Show.
1: Thank you, Howie. It's great to be here.
0: So you got how did you get President Trump's endorsement?
1: That took a lot of work. We started even before we announced working on that. And, hard work pays off. And that's basically what it was.
0: No, so tell people about yourself. You're a businessman, and you've been a pretty successful businessman, haven't you?
1: Yeah, I moved to New Hampshire in 1983 to go to UNH, and I ended up dropping out. School wasn't for me, and I saved up $7,000 and started a business. And fast forward, after 35 years of hard work, my employees and I grew that business into 40 different businesses in 10 states, and we created over 1,000 jobs. Basically, the American dream.
0: Wow, that's good. So why are you more qualified than Stephanie Shaheen, who served one term on the Portsmouth City Council?
1: I'm surprised you have to ask that question, but listen, I have 35 years of business experience, and I bring that expertise to politics, not because I want a career in politics many others, but I really care about our state. I care about our young people, their future, and the issues facing our state and our country are solvable issues. Healthcare, energy costs are solvable issues. Housing prices are solvable. But you're not going to solve them by electing another congressperson with zero business experience. We need to get business leadership into D.C.
0: Well, she would say, though, I'm running against Donald Trump. That's what they all say. How are you going to respond to that?
1: Well, I mean, the facts are that Donald Trump has been elected president. He won the popular vote in the Electoral College, and his term is up in a little over 2 years. Until then, that is our president. But this election is about New Hampshire's future, not about Donald Trump. And my opponent wants to talk about the president because she doesn't have a lot else to talk about. Where I do. I have business experience. I'm the only candidate in this race that's created over 1,000 good paying jobs. And when I get elected, I'll continue to do that because, again, I care about really the youth of our country. I think they're a little disenchanted, and I honestly don't blame them to some extent.
0: So, it's going to be a tough year for Republicans. I mean, especially because of the situation with the energy prices. It's not so much that people are dissatisfied, I don't think, with the war. It's with the energy prices that the war has created. And again, she's going to hit you with that. She's going to blame you for the high cost of fuel oil, not to mention gasoline and diesel.
1: Yeah, I expect her to do things like that. I expect a negative campaign on her from my opponent just because, like I said, there's really not a lot of positive things she can say about herself, which is, listen, that's her prerogative. She can lead her life however she wants. It's a free country. But New Hampshire voters are educated voters. Everybody knows what's behind the curtain over there. And again, I got my first job when I was 8 years old. I was a paper boy. I washed dishes. Like Chris Pappas, I was a bus boy. I mean, I've done a lot. I've worked hard my entire life. And I'm a working class person that's been able to achieve the American dream. And I'm fighting for the American dream for our kids and our grandkids.
0: 978 says, Howie, can you ask the candidate if Alton, New Hampshire is in the Seacoast District?
1: It's in CD1, yes.
0: Yeah. If yes, can he try to talk about and find out about the dam that's been taken down here and is wreaking havoc? Do you know what he's talking about?
1: I do not, but you know a good person to talk to would be Peter Varney up there in Alton. He's your state rep. He's a very bright guy, and he would be a great person.
0: Yeah. So where do people go, Anthony DiLorenzo, if they want to learn more about your campaign?
1: They can go to DiLorenzoForCongress.com, or I'm out at events every day. So I'm easy to find in the Seacoast. I'm happy to talk to anybody. I enjoy what I'm doing. I enjoy talking to the voters. And, yeah.
0: So where are you going to be tomorrow, just to give me an example?
1: Tomorrow I'll be in Manchester for an event. We actually the Republican congressman to hold this seat, Congressman Frank, is having a fundraiser for me in Manchester. So over there tomorrow. I'll be in, I'm doing a charitable event tonight here in Portsmouth.
0: And
1: I travel state all day.
0: When's your first, are you having debates? I assume you are with Shaheen, Stephanie Shaheen.
1: Yeah, they just announced it. It's actually late. It's very close to the election, which I thought was strange. I want to say the 29th, but don't quote me on that. I don't have my calendar in front of me. They just told me about it yesterday.
0: Yeah, the Democrats are go for the late debates because when they like to get the mail-in voting going, before. it's not just a New Hampshire thing, Anthony, as you know. It's it's nationwide phenomenon.
1: I know. I mean, it's awful. Yeah.
0: Yeah. Okay. So have you spoken to President Trump since you won the primary?
1: Not since I won the primary. He actually, when he endorsed me, he called me up. I was driving my 10-year-old son to an appointment, and I get a text, make sure your phone's next to you. And 5 minutes later, I get a call from the president, and it was awesome. He was very kind and encouraging. He was present in the conversation. If I wasn't so nervous, I think I could have kept him on the phone for 10 minutes. He was really, really great, very personable.
0: All right, Anthony DiLorenzo, boy, we really need a Republican congressman in everywhere, but especially in New England. You know, there's got to be a different group of people that can go to the White House, that can go to the bureaucracy and get some results. And so again, give us your address if people want to see read up on your campaign or get involved in helping you out.
1: Yes, DiLorenzoForCongress.com.
0: DiLorenzo, DiLorenzo, DiLorenzoForCongress.com. Good luck, Anthony. We'll be talking to you again, I'm sure, before the election, and keep the heat on Stephanie and all the other Democrats up there. Thank you. That's Anthony DiLorenzo. He's the Republican candidate in the first congressional district of New Hampshire, the Seacoast District. And when we come back, we're going to be talking to one of the VIPs who happens to be the candidate in the first and only district in Vermont, Gerald Malloy, also known as Deploy Malloy. Realtor.com's recent headline read, "Stubbornly high mortgage rates finally took their toll on buyer demand in August, snapping an 8-month streak of pending sales growth, even as sellers slashed prices." This tells us that there is a standoff in real estate right now. 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
4: 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Howie Carr is back.
0: With me now, is Gerald Malloy. He's the congressman or the candidate for Congress from the only district in Vermont. And he ran for the Senate a few years back, didn't do all that well, but I've known him for a while. He comes down here occasionally. He's a VIP today, so he's in the studio. And he brought me some graft, too. Yeah. Look at this.
12: Thank you.
0: A little bottle of maple syrup. Now, tell us the story about the maple syrup.
12: Sure. It was donated to my campaign. Vermont didn't have anybody going down to the state fair in D.C.
0: My wife, Massachusetts.
12: Yeah, my wife and I went down, and it was absolutely fantastic. And, you know, I told people a lot about Vermont and handed out hundreds of those bottles. Very proud to do it to represent the state.
0: That's great. You're originally from Massachusetts.
12: Yeah, born in Boston.
0: Yeah. So and now you live in Vermont. You were in the Army for a number of years.
12: West Point, 22 years in the Army, Europe, Asia, Persian Gulf, Middle East, decorated veteran.
0: And now you're running against
12: Becca Ballant. And you mentioned 24. Yeah, I didn't beat Bernie Sanders. I think I beat him in all three debates. The important thing is I swung every state, every county red, and the Vermont GOP had the greatest state gains in the entire country, overcame a 20-year supermajority at the state Senate, which actually in this last session showed Vermonters what the GOP can do common sense-wise.
0: Yeah, and the taxes just keep getting higher and higher. And
12: my opponent was behind that.
0: Yeah. Right, and it's just, you know, the people in Vermont, especially the natives, and, you know, but they're just really angry about what's happened.
12: Well, sure. So that's what happened this past session. We've had 60% property tax hikes over many years. She was a state senator that started that. Something called Act 181, and it kind of awoke. Rural Vermont Rising actually happened. People in the State House, they saw it was a blatant land grab by the majority progressive left, who's actually now gone beyond that. And that's, I told you I went to the midterm. And
0: yeah, in Dallas.
12: GOP common
0: sense. Was it hot enough for you?
12: It was 102. Yeah. But it's the GOP common sense against really what the Democrat Party's gone to now is socialism, communism. And RFK's speech was my favorite one. He lays that all out. Robert F. Kennedy at a Republican convention. Imagine that.
0: Yeah. And his voice was better, too.
12: Yep.
0: And
12: he was fantastic speech.
0: And he's like all the guys, the best cabinet secretaries are the ones that the Democrats came after, you know? They didn't give him Secret Service protection.
12: Right,
0: I mean,
12: here's
0: a guy who knows something about the Secret Service. Yep. Biden, whether it was Biden's call, just to scare him out of the race.
12: Right, yeah, that's... His speech was fantastic, and I tell you, they talked about, the president talked about how many people were there. It was absolutely packed, especially on Thursday, and to hear 20,000 people at the top of their lungs singing with Lee Greenwood, it does makes you proud to be an American.
0: In case you don't know who Becca Ballant is, do we have the sound cut? We got the, I want you to, I only played it once because, you'll see why I only played it once when you hear it.
13: If we don't have avenues for people to come here legally to work or to build a home here, I'm going to be really crude right now. We're not going to have anybody around to wipe our asses because we don't have enough people.
12: That's a lot of Vermonters of it's embarrassing, actually.
0: Does she talk like that in front of her mother?
12: I've heard I've been to some of her events, and she's got a control issue with the mouth.
0: And she's the two senators. I mentioned this to you. I didn't realize today. Bernie is on the far side of 80.
12: Correct.
0: And Peter Welch, the guy who was, figuratively slapped around by Kash Patel pretty good yesterday, he's going to be 80 in May.
12: Yep. Yeah, yeah.
0: So you're going to have two octogenarians.
12: Well, I tried, and you mentioned about New England. So, it's been a long time since New England has had a member of Congress, GOP. It's actually been 25 years in Vermont when Jeffers jumped over back in 2001. Democrat, liberal, progressive, socialist. So I'm looking to represent all Vermonters, not just the far left, with some common sense, moderate, balanced representation. Actually deliver results, not just rhetoric. That's really all Vermont's getting from its whole delegation down in D.C. these days.
0: Gerald Malloy, he's a good guy. I know him, and he Deploy Malloy. That's his slogan. That's because he was, he was an Army guy at West Point. And where can people go if they want to learn more about Deploy Malloy?
12: DeployMalloy.com is the easiest way to go there, and I'll be at the Tunbridge Fair over the weekend.
0: And so you're having debates with Miss Potty Mouth?
12: I think we have one. I think October 8th, I think, is a Vermont Public, and then October 15th is WCAX, one of the major networks in Burlington.
0: And, you know, I mean, and, you know, Burlington has got all these problems. You know, I remember...
12: It does.
0: And, when Bernie was elected mayor, it was a nice, quaint New England town.

0: It's actually the opposite. So, folks, please choose wisely. It is important for a better future for Vermont.
1: And go to deploymalloy.com. Yes.
0: Yep.
1: And help out Gerald. And if you're at the, what fair are you going to be
0: Tunbridge. At? Tunbridge. So Vermont fairs all over the state. This is kind of the granddaddy. It's a great fair, kind of right in the middle of the state.
1: All right. How was the mortadella head?
0: Fantastic. I actually went back for seconds. So
1: That's good. That's good. So thank you. Give all your fellow VIPs, let's give Gerald Malloy a hand. He's running against Becca Ballant.
0: Thank you, Harry.
1: Thank you. 844-500-4242. 844-500-4242. We'll be right back with your calls in just a moment. We got a lot more to get to here today. A lot of crackdowns on fraud, welfare fraud. They were all over the place today. We got a lot of sound cuts. I'm Howie Carr.
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1: My name is DeMar Hamlin. I play for the Buffalo Bills, and I play safety. 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
5: 844-500-4242, 844-500-4242. Joining us now is someone you know very well, and I used to work with him in the old days at Channel 7 in Boston, Bill O'Reilly. And he has got a new book out with his co-writer, Josh Hammer, Confronting America, What Has to Change. It's kind of I was just looking at it this morning, and it's kind of a semi-memoir and his reminiscences of about his career. It's not killing anybody this time. It's a more discursive, laid-back type of book. And I'm enjoying reading it, Bill, but I have one complaint. In your memories, you didn't mention anything about Channel 7. I immediately looked Rosser Jeff, our old boss, up in the index, hoping that you would be ripping him to shreds, and I didn't see anything.
6: Well, that Channel 7 experience is the subject of a whole book, Killing Government Square, which is where we were. Those days, nobody would believe it. You know, I go back to Boston quite often and for various events, and they know I worked at Channel 7 and Channel 5, and everybody comes up and blah, blah, blah. And the difference between then and now on television news, I mean, I'm just flabbergasted. Boston used to be in competition for the best 3 cities with local news. Now, they can't even say the word Scituate. Right? They can't even get that, all right? Because they import people from Topeka, Kansas. You're just sitting there going, what has happened? But anyway, I remember our days at Channel 7 fondly.
5: Well, I don't know, because I read your novel about the TV news game, and your Romana Clef memories were not that fond, nor are mine. But it's a funny book, and there's all kinds of great stuff in here. Why don't you tell people what you were trying to do in this book, Confronting America, What Has to Change?
6: Well, it's eyewitness history. I have 55 years in the business now. My God. When I was at Boston University, you know, I was on the Daily Free Press, the newspaper there, which was a very good operation for college paper. And then I segue into local news all over the country, and then network news, and finally to cable news. And along the way, I've met everybody. I know everybody. I've seen everybody. I mean, I can tell people that I can call up the legendary Howie Carr and get him on the line. And they go, what? Is that possible? And I said, yeah. I just tell him I want to buy some gold or a Byrna, and he'll pick up the phone.
5: I will. I'll get you a deal on a Byrna. You just mention Howie, and you get 10% off.
6: There you go. So I have seen it. I've been in 90 countries. I know how it works. And I tell stories about problem solving.

0: Every problem that we have in America, every single one, can be solved. The problem is these pinheads don't even try. And both parties up on the Hill don't even try. They're so concerned with ideology and all of this other crazy stuff that you put a solution before them, and they, like Kate's Law, I was behind Kate's Law, where if you committed a felony and you were an illegal alien, crossed the border, committed a felony here in America, and you had already been deported 10 years in the federal pen, and I got it to the floor, and Mitch McConnell killed it. So I've been operating at that level for a long time, and I name the names. One good story that I think people in New England will appreciate is Barack Obama, who I actually like. We differ on a lot of things. He's a big government guy. He thinks government can solve your problems. It can't. Okay? But I worked with him on a program called Brothers Keeper, where poor black kids, specifically males, were mentored by successful people. And they didn't have to be African American. It could be white. It could be anything. But you developed a relationship, kind of like the Big Brothers, where there was some supervision because a lot of the African-American families have fallen apart, and these kids don't have supervision or guidance or anything. So President Obama and I worked on that. I got it to the level where it would have made $1 billion because it was a concert involved featuring the Beatles. And McCartney killed it. Wouldn't show up.
1: Really?
0: Those are the kinds of stories that are in...
1: I like the story about, speaking of the presidents, I like the story about how Carter refused to sign pictures. You know,
0: Isn't that unbelievable?
1: That's a strange story. Tell that story briefly, because I got a couple I want to get to here today.
0: Okay. So I raised $30 million for veterans of Iraq and Afghanistan who lost limbs and were blinded. And we did it by using a picture at the Bush Library of all the living presidents together. And we auctioned off 10 of those pictures. We needed 10 signatures from each president. And then we replicated and sold them outside of that. But the 10 pictures got a lot of money, brought in a lot of money. Every president signed it willingly, except Carter, who was in Plains, Georgia at the time. And I said to his, assistant, "Is there a reason why President Carter won't sign these?" "Well, he's very busy." I said, "Let me tell you, madam. If he doesn't sign this picture, I'm going to send Jesse Waters down with it tomorrow. Okay? He's going to come into your office with that picture. If he does not sign it, I am going to put it on television every day for the next month that Carter wouldn't help the vets." So guess who signed the picture the next day?
1: I know. It's a good story. I want you to tell the story, too. This really amused me because I was thinking about this when they blew up the Hezbollah Maginot line, and they said they had all these showers in there, and I was thinking I didn't think Hezbollah used showers, but then I was just I read the story today. You slept in Saddam Hussein's palace one night. Tell us what you discovered in the bathroom.
0: It was unbelievable. So I'm in Iraq, and I was over there for 5 days or so, just doing a tour like Bob Hope used to do. So I was signing books, and I was talking to the guys and gals, and it was my privilege to be there. But it was a rough, rough place then. It was right in the middle of it. So we had to stay overnight. You couldn't stay overnight in a hotel because they would blow the hotel up. So we stayed overnight in one of Saddam's palaces. He had 30 palaces, 30. And outside of Baghdad, I get my accommodations. The Navy SEALs who are guarding me take me up the elevator to his bedroom. Okay? So I walk into the bathroom, and there's no shower, no tub. And I go to the SEAL, I go, what's this? This is a palace. You should have 15 showers. He goes, Saddam thought they would poison him through the shower head. So he didn't have any showers in any of his 30 palaces. He would go upstairs on the roof.
1: Why am I not surprised?
0: Right.
1: Just on general philosophical grounds.
0: Yeah. He thought they were going to wax him. And they would have waxed him if they could, believe me. A hated man.
1: Well, listen, what happened? A texter wants to know, what happened to Maria Bartiromo?
0: I haven't spoken to Maria, but I have people over there who I trained. I trained almost everybody at Fox News who are running those shows now. And it's a strange one because they didn't have to let her go. They could have just suspended her for a week or two, because she did violate protocol. You can't. She wanted to get an interview with Navarro in the White House, and the Fox hierarchy said, no, you can't. And then she sent that memo to Navarro.
1: And then they foolishly sent the memo back to Fox to prove they knew what they were talking about. The White House kind of screwed her. I don't think they did it deliberately, but it's not the way you treat a source.
0: No, but I don't think anybody thought, certainly the White House didn't know, that the feeling was so intense over there. So there was something else.
1: Oh, you think it was more than that story that's kind of leaked out in the press. Hey, listen, Bill O'Reilly, you were replaced by Tucker Carlson. What has happened to Tucker Carlson? He basically said last week he's going to vote for the Egyptian in Egypt, Mohammed El-Sayed.
0: El-Sayed.
1: What happened to Tucker Carlson?
0: Well, all of us who operate our companies, I have three corporations, are dependent upon money. You sell spots, I sell spots, and investors and whatever it may be. But we're dependent. We can't have a staff unless you can pay them.
1: Right.
0: So the rumor is that Carlson signed a deal with some Middle Eastern people to fund. Now, I don't know whether that's true or not. I can't possibly know that. But you also need constant attention when you're on social media. And that's what these provocateurs provide. Every day they're slamming somebody else so that you'll go in and read the article and they can make money doing that. I don't do it. That's just not what I want to do. But on YouTube in particular, which is the big driver of independent news, you've got to get people's attention. And Tucker Carlson, for whatever you may think of him, is excellent at getting people's attention.
1: Yeah, it just seems like he's off on some kind of weird tangent though with all these crazy things he's saying. And I don't know. I mean I like the guy. I've known him for a long time. You've known him for a long time. And I regret the way he's gone. Bill O'Reilly, the title of your book is Confronting America, What Has to Change. And what do you think, why should people buy this, since it's not one of these killing books, which you've kind of established the franchise in?
0: Yeah, you like to shake it up a little bit. And you will learn things about famous people, Billy Joel, Clint Eastwood, Jack Nicholson, Sean Connery, all the presidents down the line. You will see Dan Rather in a completely different light. You'll almost every page is, and it's not shock jock stuff. It's not. And it's all in context of solving problems.

0: And that's what you can read the book in a day. And a lot of people have. One other caveat for the New England audience, because I know you have an audience that's both conservative and liberal. I gave this book to three of my liberal friends. They hated the book. Hated it. And the reason they hated the book is because I don't have anything about government solving your problems. Nothing. I don't believe in that. It's a phantom. You have to solve your problem. You can get help, all right? And we have plenty of that in America. But all the liberals going, oh, no, no, no, we need the big government and all that. You know, I said, what are you, on the Wu's staff or what? What is this crazy stuff? When has the government ever solved anything to you? And I remember
1: They're going to solve AI, Bill. You know that. Only we can get another, you know, government organization involving many countries, like Red China. They'll help us out.
0: Sure they will. Anyway, look. I can almost guarantee if you buy Confronting America, you will not be bored. You might not like it, but you're not going to be bored.
1: It is. It's a good read. I was just glancing through it, and you can go through it very quickly, and just it's got an index, so you can check out the things you like. One last thing, very quickly, Bill. What was O'Reilly's biggest career move mistake? That's from 617.
0: I think my biggest mistake was CBS News when I signed on to them. And I had such a good experience in Boston. I should have stayed there, I think. Subsequently,
1: no, you shouldn't.
0: You and I were rocking at that time. I mean, we were
1: We got fired. Well, that's how much we were rocking it.
0: Well, I didn't get. I got fired. I got transferred to the New England Afternoon, which is a show they spent 25 cents on. But anyway, I think CBS and what CBS was doing was really an unpleasant situation, and that is in the book.
1: Yeah, no, it is. I'm glad to see a description of that. I always remember that guy Eric Ingberg. I'd forgotten all about him, and then you rip into him. I was glad to see that. There's a lot of good juicy stuff in here, Bill. I always like talking to you, and this is a good book, Confronting America: What Has to Change. I'll see you. Stop by the next time you're in town.
0: Okay, definitely. Thanks for having me on, Howie. Thanks. I really appreciate it.
1: Thank you, Bill. Thanks for coming on. 844-500-4242. 919 says Chatsworth Osborne has gone off the deep end. That's what Rush Limbaugh used to call Tucker Carlson. I'm Howie Carr.
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7: 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September 1st marked the opening of bear season, and bow hunters can try to tag a deer or turkey beginning on September 15th. It's also time to figure out who you would like to hunt with this year. The Apprentice program allows people who don't hunt to try hunting underneath the guidance of an experienced hunter without having to take a hunter education course. 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And with all due respect to Andy Williams, it really is the most wonderful time of the year.
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12: Howie Carr is back.
1: 844-500-4242. Here's a sounder, another illegal alien. New in the news. Cut six.
13: Let's do breaking news now. Immigration Customs and Enforcement has just revealed in the last short time a police officer working in Illinois is an illegal immigrant. Radule Budjevich works for the Hanover Police Department. He graduated from the academy in August, but he has been living in the U.S. illegally for a decade after his tourist visa expired in 2015. His illegal status was discovered as part of Operation Midway. So we wanted to bring you the very latest on that.
1: How many illegal aliens do you think are carrying a badge and a gun? You know, I mean, think about how many guards and the police officer in Old Orchard Beach, Maine. They're all over the place. I'm Howie Carr.

0: course, some people really, really hate seatbelts, and they work hard to fool these warning systems. They buy special devices to fool the alarm, or they just sit on top of a buckled seatbelt strap. The struggle is real. I'm Jake Novak.
1: Get ready, Granite State. 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
4: It's the Larry Kudlow Show. 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
5: Yeah, more on the economic boom. The New York Times notwithstanding. And also, of course, we had Federal Reserve raise its target rate by a quarter of a point. Kevin Warsh, the new Fed chairman. And President Trump continues to back him, even though Mr. Trump wants lower rates. Actually, some rates inched down after the Fed made its move. Perhaps inflation expectations are coming down. I don't know that we have that much inflation anyway compared to Joe Biden. But let's talk to our two experts, John Carney, who is the Breitbart News Editor for Economics and Finance and co-author of the really fabulous daily Breitbart Business Digest. And my dear friend Steve Forbes, the great Steve Forbes, chairman and editor-in-chief of Forbes Media. And Steve's latest book, excuse me, is Inflation, What It Is, Why It's Bad, and How to Fix It. So, John Carney, let's start. I just love your bashing of the New York Times. I mean, it's just, I can't help myself. I did a little bit of it last night and a little bit this morning. But, you know, those guys, nothing. The thing is, not only do they have all the dollar stuff and the investment stuff wrong, but they don't even mention the fact, you know, these phenomenal numbers coming out for our American economy. I mean, it's just really pathetic, John. Really pathetic.
6: It is. And one of the thesis that they seem to have, it's wrong on every front, right? They're wrong when they say that, you know, money around the world is looking for alternatives to the U.S. In fact, foreigners purchased a net $1.75 trillion of long-term American securities over the past 3 months through July. But and then they ignore exactly what you're saying. One of the reasons we are so attractive is because, as Donald Trump has said, we've got the hottest economy in the world.
5: Right.
6: This is where people want to put their money. There's no safer asset than U.S. Treasuries, and there is no better risk reward than U.S. equities. This is an amazing combination, and it is drawing money in from all over the world.
5: One stat that I really liked was 89% of the Forex transactions are done in dollars. 89%. That's according to the IMF.
6: And that's right, because people on both sides of every trade would rather trade in dollars than trade in some other currency. It's hard.

0: smartphone before treatment. Researchers at the Karolinska Institute say the approach reduced last-minute procedure cancellations by nearly 95%. I'm Yana Jarillis for the Worldwide News Network.
1: Smart, funny, feisty, and definitely not afraid to have an opinion.
2: 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The DNA of the party has been irrevocably changed.
1: Dana takes on politics.

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3: 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And the Sea Cadet program is committed to building leaders of character. 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New Hampshire currently has 4 local Sea Cadet units with over 60 cadets. 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
10: So maybe there's an October surprise coming on Iran from the United States and the Gulf allies. And by the by, this Greenland story is just, I think, fabulous. From a military standpoint, and an economic standpoint, and a hemispheric standpoint, this is the Monroe Doctrine writ large. Let's talk to my foreign policy guru, Ambassador Robert O'Brien, former National Security Advisor, who is now the chairman of American Global Strategies. Robert, talk to me about Greenland. I mean, this came as a, you know, We've been pushing this for years, and all of a sudden he makes a deal.

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